0: thing and dance.
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3: It's two pros and a cup of Joe here on Fox Sports Radio. Black and Drack edition. LeVar Arrington, Jonas Knox with you. Coming up top of next hour, a little over 10 minutes from now. Somebody feels very, very good about where they stand in the NFL following a blockbuster move. 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
4: Sometimes you can't get to everything in the world of sports or entertainment. Good thing the guys are here to bring you In Case You Missed It.
3: Or in case you missed this, this is one all-time headline. Stephon Diggs was found not guilty of assaulting and strangling his private chef.
2: Dang.
3: So congratulations to Stephon Diggs for not strangling or assaulting his private chef.
1: Congrats, my guy. Congrats.
3: What the F, man? It just, like, I'm seeing that headline going, really?
1: Oh, hold on.
3: So, you know, listen, there was a lot of claims made, but, you know, they, I think it took about an hour. They deliberated and realized, that's that. A little 2-day trial. After the trial ended, one of his lawyers, Mitch Schuster, issued a statement, quote, "We have taken these allegations seriously from day one, and that's exactly why we were eager for facts to come to light through the legal process. Fame and financial success shouldn't strip someone of their presumption of innocence, but too often it does exactly that, and unfortunately, as is the case with the unfounded claims, the damage starts the moment an accusation is filed, long before any facts are examined. Professional athletes have a target on their back. When someone sees a uniform and a contract, they see leverage, they see a settlement, and they're counting on that pressure in the court of public opinion to drive a default decision to settle regardless of the facts of the matter. The evidence was shown that we've maintained from day one, Mr. Diggs was wrongly accused, and this case represents exactly the kind of opportunistic targeting of players that they can face the moment they step off the field," end quote, from Stephon Diggs and his lawyers. Which, listen, man, a lot of people jump the gun. They see the stories, they see the details, and in a lot of cases, when it turns out that they are incorrect, the not guilty verdict gets a fraction of the coverage than the initial file and the initial claim does. Not saying it always happens, but in a lot of ways that does happen. So at least in this case, when it comes to Stephon Diggs, he has been found not guilty of strangling and assaulting his private chef. So there's that for all-time headlines. Speaking of all-time headlines, we were in San Francisco for the Super Bowl.
1: Yes.
3: We saw a lot out there. Now, being here in Southern California, we also see a lot of these. Coyotes. So, LeVar, get a whiff of this.
1: Okay.
3: This, according to the Associated Press, a lone coyote stunned biologists and others when it paddled its way to remote Alcatraz Island earlier this year, a former federal prison in the San Francisco Bay surrounded by swift, choppy waters, notorious for thwarting prisoners' escapes. At the time, biologists guessed the coyote swam from San Francisco, which is a little over one mile from the fortress, but it turns out the male coyote actually made an even longer swim from nearby Angel Island, 2 miles away. So when you see these rat bastards roaming around the streets, and I see them a lot, just know that if you try and jump in the pool to get away from them, you're not safe there either. Okay? That's why these things run around, and I think they're found in every single state. And some of these are bigger than others that have been eaten really well. But it seems like there's more and more. And now apparently they can hop in the water and get to where they need to go.
1: Oh.
3: Kind of a crazy situation there. So I know you deal with bears and all sorts of stuff and skunks. But if you see a coyote, just know you're next to the ocean. You're not safe.
1: Okay.
3: Just want to make that aware.
1: So they don't they don't suffer from hypothermia. They don't they don't get too cold.
3: They need a snorkel.
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0: This is Ticket 760, KTKR San Antonio. Your home for sports. Guaranteed human from the Window Nation studios. This is the starting lineup. Here's your host, Carl Schoening.
14: Welcome into the starting lineup. I'm Carl Schoening, starting as your host and the voice coming through your speakers. Two-man starting lineup as usual with LG starting as the audio technician. The Roadrunners give the Longhorns everything they can handle on the baseball diamond. There could be some changes to the

0: game, and it felt sort of like the Spurs were playing with house money after they defeated the Blazers without Victor Wembanyama in that game three of that series. This series a little bit different. The Timberwolves are a much more experienced team, a much more talented team. I like Tiago Splitter a lot, don't get me wrong, but they're a better coach team, these Timberwolves. They've been there before. They've been made it to back-to-back Western Conferences as a squad. So Western Conference Finals, I should say. And this is not a team you want to take lightly and get down 0-2 in your first playoff series. There's a lot of adjustments that could be made. And I kind of want to start with the big fella, Victor Wembanyama. He goes 0-for-8 from 3 in that game 1. And he knows that he needs to make some adjustments himself. He sees how the Timberwolves are going to guard him. He sees that he maybe, as he said after game 1, he still trusts the Spurs, but he needs to figure out how he's going to change his energy on the offensive end. I think that might be code for Wimby's not going to be much of a shooter in this game. Granted, you're still going to see Wimby out on the perimeter quite a bit because it seemed like it was part of the Spurs game plan to stretch the floor and pull Rudy Gobert away from the rim, which is something that very few centers have the ability to do in the NBA, that you have to respect them so much on the perimeter that the shot blocker can be taken away from the rim. So that is going to be an interesting little caveat. If the Spurs have Victor Wembanyama matched up with Rudy Gobert, they might still keep Wimby out on the perimeter. But it feels to me that it seems to be a very unique talent of Wimby to be able to mostly play on the perimeter and then shift to mostly playing inside. And that feels like what will be coming down for Wimby. And then on the other side, De'Aaron Fox, I think he has a bounce back game tonight. Fox, I know people like to maybe say he has a bad game more often than he doesn't, but he took accountability after game 1. He put it a lot of Spurs took accountability, but Fox was one of the guys who really took accountability, talked about his turnovers, talked about his poor shooting, wanted to find a rhythm a little bit earlier. I think he does that here in game 2 tonight. And it's hard to imagine that if you watch that game film back, you don't think that the Timberwolves stole that game. It felt very much like the only game that they might take in that series if you're a confident Spurs fan, because so many things went wrong for San Antonio. A poor three-point shooting night. They blew a late lead. They missed a potential game-winning shot. I'm very confident in the Spurs, but it still feels like this is a must-win game just to, as you were saying, reestablish some momentum as the Spurs have to Game 3 head into the tundra of Minnesota.
1: Yeah, the frozen tundra up there in Minnesota. The Spurs, yeah, they really do need to bounce back here. And they've been known to make key adjustments. Mitch Johnson, you know, he went over the film yesterday. They had a practice yesterday, and the Spurs said they had a good film session. And there was rumors that Greg Popovich was actually in there watching film with them. So hopefully the guru of basketball, Coach Pop, gave them a little bit of pointers there. I mean, I got all the faith in Mitch Johnson as well. And I think the Spurs will make the necessary adjustments on the offensive end. They were pretty good on defense. I'm not going to say they were bad on defense last game, but the offensive end just needs to be changed a little bit, needs to be tweaked a little bit. Wembanyama probably shouldn't be taking 8 three-pointers, and Fox just needs to find his game. He can be a streaky shooter sometimes, and he's been known to be the scapegoat all season long for Spurs fans. And he tends to react to that. I feel like he'll come back strong.
0: You know, I'm not going to say that Fox hears that, but you have to realize that we live in a 21st century with these guys who are millennial / Gen Z. So they're going to be on social media and hear all this noise. And Fox maybe does seem to be someone who sees that and reacts accordingly, not in any kind of negative way, in a way of positivity. And, hey, I'm going to bounce back. He takes his accountability. And then next thing you know, I wouldn't be surprised if he has a 30-point game tonight. Wimby was an interesting one going 0-for-8, because if you remember when he came back from that concussion protocol in game 4 against the Trailblazers, he started off that game 1-for-4 from behind the three-point line. That was what he finished with at the end of the first 24 minutes. So at halftime, he was 1-for-4 from 3. At the end of the game, he he had not shot another three. He decided to just

0: go inside and be a dominant presence. That's where I feel like maybe the shift will happen for the Spurs. But to your point, the Spurs played pretty good defense, and a lot of that was because it was a physical, grinded-out game. And I touched on this yesterday's show, and we clipped it and put it on our social media. A lot of people agreed. Some people disagreed. But Steph Castle was the only one who didn't seem to get the "we're playing physical tonight" whistle. It seemed very much like I said yesterday, the officials made the 50-50 calls against Castle, and it led to him fouling out. You have some sound from yesterday's media availability with Steph Castle where he touched on this. Let's hear what Steph had to say.
1: I mean, it's tough. I mean, other teams playing as physical as us, I feel like. And, I mean, sometimes the calls just don't go our way. But, I mean, I can't change who I am defensively. Just based on how the refs are calling the game. But, I mean, yeah, it's frustrating, but it's just unlucky, so.
2: Like Mitch was saying last night, they're going to have you guard a lot of guys that are going to be very aggressive, and they want you to be aggressive with them. There's going to be some fouls come with the territory there.
1: Yeah, I mean, they have a lot of good one-on-one scorers, so, I mean, me not being able to be physical on them is just putting us at instant disadvantage, so. I mean, I don't know really what else to do other than just keep playing how I've been playing. But, I mean, hopefully they call it even.
3: Did you feel that they allowed a lot, or was last night, you think, more closely contended than some of the Portland games were as far as the way it was officiated?
1: I feel like on their end, they pushed us off our spots a lot, were physical with us at the rim. I feel like we didn't get as many calls as they did, but I feel like the ones that they did call against us were kind of inconsistent. So, we can't really do much but be ourselves defensively. So, we're not going to change that because of, how they're calling the game.
0: That all sounded like sort of a frustrated Steph Castle. In the Spurs overall, I guess good positive news is that when Steph Castle left the game, Dylan Harper didn't miss a beat. So as much as Steph Castle is very much an important part of the Spurs philosophy and game plan, Dylan Harper doesn't drop off that much, if at all, really, in terms of his production. And Harper was a pretty good player in game one. But I will say that Steph Castle is the Spurs' perimeter defensive ace, and you expect him to play physical defense like he plays all year. And we talked about it yesterday. Some of those fouls that were called on him were probably not even really fouls on Steph Castle when you look back at the tape. There was one where he was just trying to establish position against Julius Randle. Randle was trying to establish position. It looked like Randle shoved Castle in his back, and the Spurs didn't have a challenge, and that was because they tried to challenge a Steph Castle foul earlier, which was a 50-50 call, and it went against the Spurs as they kept the call the same on the court as called a foul against Castle. So that will be something. I would be surprised if Castle gets in foul trouble tonight. There's a little game that happens after the game where everybody sends their grievances of how the game was officiated to the NBA. There's plenty of tape to say, hey, we feel like you missed this call, that call, and the other. This was something that maybe should have been reviewed for a flagrant, et cetera, et cetera. And one of the things that came out yesterday was that Chris Finch, the head coach of the Minnesota Timberwolves, said that he thought that there were at least four goaltending calls on Victor Wembanyama. And I looked through all 12 of the blocks in slow motion. There was definitely one. The second block of the game, 30 seconds into it, Wimby in transition did block a shot after it hit the backboard. That is considered goaltending, as that is on its way down. There was another one where Naz Reid put up a high arcing shot. It looked like the apex to me. Definitely not fully on its way down. If it was on its way down, it was fraction of a second, which you can't necessarily always be mad at the officials for missing goaltending calls that close. But otherwise, that was a very legitimate 12 block game for Victor Wembanyama. And maybe one of the blocks should have gone to Harrison Barnes, where it looked like Barnes blocked it and then it hit the backboard, and then Wimby made sure that it wasn't going to get anywhere near the rim. Maybe they credited Wimby to that block and it should have been a Harrison Barnes block. So if you take out that You didn't see Barnes initially touch it. It looked like it was a shot attempt that went off the backboard that Wimby blocked. But the chess game of how the game is going to be officiated in game two probably started in those press conferences, in these ensuing press conferences after the game, that we'll see how it changes. But a physical game very much plays to the Minnesota Timberwolves brand of style. And if it's a physical game, it's probably going to be a close game. If the Spurs are allowed to put Wimby on the block and he draws some fouls, gets to the free throw line and gets the opponent's big man in big trouble, like whether it's Gobert or Julius Randle, whoever might be guarding Wimby, into foul trouble, then that might be something to keep an eye on into tonight's game, as I think it might be time for Wimby to sort of force himself into the offense. As well as the Spurs have a blessing that Wimby could some nights be the seventh most field goal attempts in the lineup, I don't think that tonight is one of those games where you allow the flow of the offense to say, hey, we'll just be dangerous with all seven, eight of our potential scorers that could score more points than Wimby. I feel like this is a night where you get Wimby going early, you get Wimby going often, and you see if he can maybe drop 40. It was interesting decision. Granted, not the best shooting night for Victor Wembanyama, but only 11 points. I think that this is going to be a shift of the series tonight when the Spurs get Wembanyama a bit more involved, and that'll be something to keep an eye on. D-Fox probably needs to get a little bit more involved as well, and hopefully Steph Castle does not get whistled for any cheap 50-50 calls that should maybe not be called in the flow of the offense or had the game, what have you. And I think that Victor Wembanyama and Steph Castle, Area 51, have a big game tonight in what I still consider a must-win game for San Antonio. LG, you're going to be there tonight, right?
4: I will be there tonight, yes. I will be operating the camera up there near the HEB fan zone, up in the rafters with the real fans.
0: Well, oh, the is it the box camera that the,
4: it, you, it is?
0: You don't
4: yes.
0: get your steps in tonight, then?
4: No, I get to sit down. It's kind of nice sometimes, and I will be. You know, I still will pick out some fans out of the crowd there because I have a amazing zoom lens, and I could zoom in all the way across the arena and see, like, you know, what you're eating.
0: Oh yeah,
4: yeah.
0: No, careful. That lens costs more than either of us.
4: Oh.
0: That's a very expensive lens. That
4: and a heavy one, too.
0: Yeah. Oh, that's right. You have to tear down after the games, don't you?
4: That's correct, because they're headed to Minnesota after this.
0: Yeah, so game three, we play every other day at this point. Game three is going to be scheduled for, what's today, Wednesday? So Friday. Yeah, you know, LG, we got to talk about this next segment. Waking up early in the morning is throwing me off on all of the things that are normal thought processes, such as what day is it? However, we do know it is Spurs Day, game two tonight, 8:30 tip off from the Frost Bank Center. I have not looked to see where you can watch it on TV, but I know that you can listen to it on WOAI. Weiss and I.
4: Oh, ESPN tonight? Yep.
0: ESPN tonight. So Dan Weiss and I will be on the radio broadcast, 8 o'clock Spurs radio game night, 8:30-ish tip. Really, to a little behind-the-scenes curtain, 8:30 is when the national anthem starts, and then they go through their process. I believe 8:42 is when the actual scheduled tip time is tonight. So talk about that and a lot more, as there's plenty more Spurs talk to go on. Kendrick Perkins had some things to say that I just want to address. It's okay. I do want to touch on UTSA playing some baseball in Austin against the Longhorns. But first, when we come back, last night, the Thunder were just too much to handle for the Lakers, and the Pistons made a return to their regular season form that makes me think they are contenders. Talk about all of that on the starting lineup here on Ticket 760. 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
0: We appreciate you starting your day with the Starting Lineup. 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
4: 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That is also the handle for all the other social medias at Starting Lineup Live. And you could also tip this thing if you feel like donating to the show, you can hit us up at buymeacoffee.com/thestartinglineup, and we appreciate all your contributions to make this program a better thing for your morning drive.
0: You know, I really appreciate the Buy Me a Coffee people, because I will use that for coffee. I have my energy drink here, but I did buy a couple coffees last night at the grocery store. I ended up going to, I won't name names of grocery stores, but end up going to the grocery store that doesn't carry the instant coffee that I usually drink every morning. I'm out of my instant coffee, and it's such a hassle where I live on Blanco and 1604 to get on the other side. So
4: construction over there is crazy.
0: Yeah, the construction's terrible. So I just decided not to even deal with that last night. I grabbed some quick in a can coffees that were cold brew, and
4: those are strong.
0: And I'm around 400 milligrams of caffeine deep right now.
4: Nice. Yeah, I've had nothing. I did have a matcha latte yesterday. Ooh. But yeah. No, I have no caffeine flowing through my veins this morning.
0: I have an energy drink staring right at me, and just the natural habit is for me to pop it open right now. However, I will say that I feel pretty fine. I will definitely be opening that energy drink. If you're watching the YouTube stream, you certainly know what my energy drink of preference is. But again, no free plugs. We gotta get some sponsors up in here. There are definitely energy drinks that I will allow you to pay me money, but I won't necessarily drink them. So that's an interesting, ethics thing that I have to worry about right there.
4: I would like an Herba Mate sponsor. I would drink that. A lot of caffeine in that, too.
0: The other thing about these morning shows is it's crazy how when you wake up at 4 a.m., you think you have all the time in the world, and next thing you know, what you thought was only 10 minutes ends up being 25 minutes, and I'm rushing over here to the LG studios with about 15 minutes to spare. And it was probably closer to 10 this morning. But, you know, we've talked about this. If you don't hear from me at 5:40, I need you to panic, LG.
4: I was panicking a little bit here. You did roll into the studio 5 minutes before the top of the hour.
0: It was closer to 8 minutes before the top of the hour, or at least when I parked parked my car. But I digress. You know, it is one of those things where we appreciate everybody who interacts with the show any which way that you can. We do talk plenty of NBA in here, and last night there were two games in the Eastern Conference and the West. One game in the Eastern Conference, one game in the Western Conference, two games in the NBA playoffs. Start off with the simple one to diagnose. Oklahoma City Thunder take a 1-0 series lead over the Los Angeles Lakers. Luka Doncic keeps teasing us that he might be able to come back. Not Luka personally, just the general news rumors that float around Luka Doncic. I don't know if a 75% Luka makes a difference in this series. It really feels like the Oklahoma City Thunder just have too much talent. You got to give all the fight in the world to the Los Angeles Lakers. That's the award they get for just fighting hard. But Oklahoma City, it just felt like it was too easy for them. And when they are playing in Oklahoma City, it is just a very favorable whistle to them. It's a very intimidating crowd. They ride off of that energy. SGA was getting all of the calls you could imagine. However, I will say that SGA did only get to the free throw line 3 times. So the foul merchant, as part of only a 12 free throw evening for the Oklahoma City Thunder, he didn't necessarily get to the free throw line, but he did draw quite a bit of fouls. Chet Holmgren probably had the best night of any Oklahoma City Thunder player with 24 points and 12 rebounds with 3 blocks. And that's something that I think will just be a trend throughout this entire series. As much as DeAndre Ayton has improved in his role, Ayton is just not really a match for a player like a Chet Holmgren, much more athletic, and the Thunder know how to use him, and he is sort of a mini Wimby. He does a lot of things out there, very similar to Wimby, not at the same level as Victor Wembanyama. Rui Hachimura had a good game, but you need Rui to really play above his average, and LeBron James continues his GOAT argument with 27 points, 12 of 17 shooting, 3 of 6 from behind the three-point line, 6 assists, 4 rebounds. And really, LeBron, I can't see him playing much better than he's playing. He is 41 years old, probably still one of the top 10 players in the NBA, very much a modern marvel, but he needs a Luka Doncic out there with him for him to be able to play better than he played last night. And then Austin Reeves, I will say he had the worst game of any Laker, finishes 3 of 16 from the field, only 8 points, and 0 of 5 from behind the three-point line. It's one of those things where even if Reeves had a decent game, who is rushing back from his injury, as I think he was supposed to be out for another week or two. The only reason Reeves is playing is because it's the playoffs. Even if he had a better game, it just still feels like Oklahoma City is too much to handle for the Lakers. Also, a bit of a gruesome injury. I looked away. I didn't want to see it. Jared Vanderbilt dislocated his pinky, and he is doubtful for the rest of the series. Vanderbilt, he's a rotation player. He'll bring some solid plays every now and then, but he is not the difference maker in this series. But it just adds a little bit of insult to injury in this particular game one, where the Lakers, they tried their best, but the Thunder kept them at arm's length. And in the third and fourth quarter, they really started to pull away despite everything LeBron James Sr. could do. Seemed like the Oklahoma City Thunder are going to win that one in probably 4 games, maybe 5. And if there's any Luka magic left to be had this season, it could go 6. But just not seeing any real path for the Lakers to win more than 2 games in this series. And that is being very generous, and also assuming that their MVP candidate, Luka Doncic, comes back. And that's almost why, LG, I feel like for the Spurs, this is a must-win game 2 tonight, because you don't want the series against the Timberwolves to go any longer than 6 games. You'd prefer that to be a 5-game series for the Spurs as well. But if it ends up going 7, you have to assume that the Thunder are going to have a week's rest of watching the Spurs and the Timberwolves for their next opponent in the Western Conference Finals. And this is why you go out and get the 1 seed. OKC has had a much easier path to the Western Conference Finals. I know a lot of people said that the Spurs probably should have tried to send the Denver Nuggets onto the side of the Oklahoma City Thunder in the playoff bracket, but Nuggets end up losing in the first round anyway. Who's to say that the Lakers don't somehow figure out a way to beat the Nuggets? So I do think that the second round path here for the Thunder to the Western Conference Finals is much easier, because the Lakers are just so banged up without LeBron or without Luka Doncic, and with Austin Reeves not hobbling out there, but certainly not at 100% in terms of his general offensive efficiency. So we will talk a little more Spurs a little bit later, but I think that's really all I have to say about the Oklahoma City Thunder, except I do want to say Daryl Morey, why? Daryl Morey, the general manager of the Philadelphia 76ers, made a fairly controversial trade. He got good value, but he allowed Jared McCain to go to the Oklahoma City Thunder at the trade deadline. And Jared McCain, trying to find him here in my stat sheet. There he is at the very bottom. 12 points in 15 minutes on 4 of 7 shooting from the field. Knocked down 4 of his 5 three-point shots. I thought that he very much was the guy who put this game away for the Thunder. And it just shows that Sam Presti is such a smart, savvy GM. Nick Nurse, for whatever reason, had Jared McCain in his doghouse in Philadelphia, and then seeing an opportunity to get below the luxury tax after the Paul George suspension was announced, Jared McCain was shipped off to Oklahoma City, and he has been sort of a X factor that I would say makes the Thunder the favorite to win the NBA championship. They probably were already anyway, but that just makes them a little bit harder, especially when he's playing like that. So Jared McCain, very much a popular player in the TikTok world and on the Philadelphia 76ers. They hated to see him go, and he is a major contributor to the Oklahoma City Thunder and their success last night and probably throughout the entire postseason, as the Thunder look like they're going to cruise through that series if last night was any indication at all. I do want to touch on the Cavaliers and the Pistons, as we're up against it right now. We will talk Cavs, Pistons on the other side. And few other things in store. The NCAA football season might see some tweaks in their schedule. Bryson DeChambeau is copying us, LG. We need to talk about that one, as the golfer has a backup plan if LIV Golf ends. And UTSA gives the Texas Longhorns everything they can handle and a little bit more on the diamond. Longhorns come away with a win, but I do got to talk about Pat Hallmark's ball club not showing any fight here on the starting lineup on Ticket 760.

0: On May 6, 2013, the Spurs outlasted the Golden State Warriors 129-127 in double overtime in Game 1 of the Western Conference Semifinals at the Frost Bank Center. Manu Ginobili hit the go-ahead and eventual game-winning three with 1.2 seconds left in the second overtime to cap off a furious fourth-quarter comeback in which the Spurs rallied from down 16 with 4 minutes to play. Tony Parker finished with 28 points, 8 rebounds, and 8 assists. That's today's Spurs Flashback. I'm Dan White.
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2: 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I don't
1: 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Doja Cat.

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0: Sun is not out yet, or at least from my perspective out here in LG Studios. I'm Carl Schoening, the host of The Starting Lineup. LG making everything happen, whether you're watching us on YouTube, listening to us on the radio. We appreciate you guys tuning into Ticket 760 or watching our YouTube page. You can reach out to me on Twitter and Instagram. I am at OnAirCarl. That is Carl with a K, K-A-R-L. So at OnAirCarl. He is at DJLG210. LG, any other ways that would be best for us them to get involved in the show? Any comments that we have yet this morning?
10: None yet, but you can jump in the comments on YouTube live if you want us to respond there. We are at Starting Lineup Live on YouTube. You could jump into our Twitter feed, our X feed, at TSL760. And After the fact, you can hit us up on Instagram and Facebook and all the other social medias that there are out there that are popular.
11: I'll have to try and fight through all of the noise, because now that it's the NBA playoffs, people are very passionate. I make some tweets about some things, and I get flooded with people from mostly Minnesota, or at least Timberwolves fans, trying to argue the point. And one of the things that I really don't get is something on the internet, LG, is where I say something, and even though it's maybe semi-related, it goes to another direction that really is unrelated at its core. And I don't even want to engage in those conversations at that point. It's like, you know, I love pancakes, and someone's like, but what about waffles? You know, it's like, you know,
10: that's true. Yeah,
11: I guess that's a breakfast food, you know, like, but like, so I'm talking about on Twitter yesterday, I was defending Victor Wembanyama's 12 block game and talking about how it looked like one was clearly a goaltend that the refs missed, but it happened so quickly that it's sort of understandable that they missed it. It was the second block of the game. It was in a fast break, and it was so quick off the backboard that I did have to watch it again in replay. I might have noticed it in real time, but it's hard to always see those things in real time with as fast as these guys are going. And goaltends are fairly black and white. Is the ball on the way down? Is it at its apex? Is it on the way up? Is it off of the glass? And all of these Timberwolves fans, after I say that, you know, most of those blocks were cleaned by Wimby, start talking about fouls. And it was a very physical game. A lot was let slide. There was a play where Naz Reid, in full sprint, pushed Victor Wembanyama, who was also in full sprint. That's a very dangerous play. And it's not only dangerous for Wimby, Naz Reid pushed Victor Wembanyama into his star player, Anthony Edwards. If Wimby maybe saw that, Wimby's such a good sportsman, but if there was an ounce of him being dirty, Wimby could have maybe taken that momentum of being pushed and barreled into Anthony Edwards, and instead he avoided him and he went flying across the court, but he was very close to just rolling right into Ant Edwards, and that would have been on Naz Reid had that been the result of the play. Instead, it's just something that may or may not be something you see on the internet if you're on any of those social medias. But you know, a freshman B team coach that would have preferred to have coached football summed it up to me very well, LG, when I you know, was wondering the difference between a foul and a non-foul, and I thought that I knew more about basketball than him, and I may or may not have, but he said it was a foul because the ref called it a foul. And as soon as he said that, in a weird way, something switched to me where it's like, yeah, you're right. If the ref doesn't call the foul, or if he does call the foul, there's really no changing it. There's obviously, in the NBA, the review ability. And then even then, you'll see guys who think that they didn't foul ask for the review, and their coaches just basically say, no, you know, we're not going to waste a challenge on that potential foul right there that to overturn something like that. So I will say that the introduction of the challenge has been a very interesting thing, where now all of a sudden, instead of being mad at the ref, the players in disbelief start twirling their finger towards their bench. So now a lot less aggression is being directed towards the refs. Very, very interesting change in the world of basketball. How I think that that's actually good, because I wasn't a fan of players, even if they had a case, complaining to the refs every play like they sort of were before the challenge was introduced.
10: Well, I think they still complain to the refs first. First, they go to the refs, and then they're like, oh, that's not going to work. Let me look at the bench real quick. Nope, challenge that.
11: It's not as demonstrable. Well, Draymond Green's probably an exception. In fact, I want to get on Draymond Green and Austin Reeves a little bit, but that might be a topic for tomorrow, if anything develops in that side of things. If you know, you know. But I don't think players are as pleading their case as long and as demonstratively to the refs, though.
10: No, it kind of gives them verification, because if the bench doesn't want to challenge it, then you know, oh, yeah, maybe I did foul that guy.
11: Yeah, and then I am not a fan of using your challenge on 50-50 calls unless it is pivotal in late games. So not saying that he was wrong to have challenged it, because I sort of understood why Mitch Johnson used his challenge in game one to save Steph from a foul that looked like it was an offensive foul on Jaden McDaniels. and they ended up continuing to call it a defensive foul on Steph. But there's confirmation bias there for the officials. They need to overturn their own call. And if they see something that confirms what they saw in something like a foul, then you really do have to save your challenge there if you can, because while you might see something, there's still enough of what the official saw in the tape to overturn it and or to keep it the call on the court. And that's where you have to really be careful with those fouls. And like you said, sometimes the bench is just like, hey, it looked like a foul from our end. We get why you might be upset, but
10: I just don't like how it stops down the game and it takes away the momentum and the flow of the game. Cause sometimes they spend a really long time looking at those challenge replays, and there's a replay center in Secaucus, New Jersey. Why can't they just say, oh, there's a challenge, somebody reviews it over there real quick, and it's like, hey, somebody unbiased, they're not a part of the game, they're just there to review the video. They could easily do it a lot quicker than this system they have in place.
11: That is actually how they do it. All of the reviews go through Secaucus and then are relayed back to the court. Well, sometimes the refs involved, they're involved in the conversation. You have to look at it as this is almost like an academic breakdown of the play. So you're right. Sometimes it takes what feels like 5 minutes. It's probably really only 2.5 or 3, but it needs to be clear and obvious sometimes to be overturned. And if you're, especially in football feels like, yeah, the same way, where it's like, if it's not clear and obvious after 2 minutes of looking at a play that probably only took 2 seconds where you really need to review it, maybe 5 seconds at the most, then We play on. You don't overturn it, but there has to be a way to expedite things. But I think that they want to make sure that they don't rush it and then realize that they got the review wrong. So in a way, I appreciate that. But if you remember, there used to be a point where the officials initiated reviews, and there was this great game. I can't remember who the Suns were playing, but the Suns were playing a phenomenal playoff game. And I kid you not, the last 5 minutes felt like it took half an hour because they were reviewing things like in or out of bounds on which player and team. And they've taken that out to where the officials do not initiate reviews as much.
10: I just feel like it's a whole pomp and circumstance thing. They gather up by the table, then we got to cut to the ref cam, then we got to have this long explanation of it. They just should have a guy that's like, sitting there at the scoring table.
11: That seems ideal, but I also think that they want to make sure they get those challenges right. And if they rush them, then and somebody says, hey, you know, I'd like to see why. In fact, there's one reviewed in college football, every play is reviewed. And there's one play that was reviewed so quickly, and then after the game, everybody saw that they reviewed it too quickly, and it was a turnover in the national championship semifinal game between Incarnate Word and North Dakota State, and it was a fumble recovered by the Cardinals, and it would have given them a chance to win the game. Instead, they don't overturn it as they should have, and the Bison go down and score, and North Dakota State goes to the national championship and UIW doesn't. But that's where I do think sometimes you don't want to rush those challenges. Just like how I don't want to rush the next topic, LG, decent enough segue there. If you are a fan of the Cavaliers or Pistons or me talking basketball in general, I don't want to rush last night's 111-101 victory for the Pistons, but I will say I think Detroit is back. They have alleviated some fears despite it only being a 10-point win. I really liked what I saw from the Pistons. I'll tell you why on the other side of this break in the final segment of the first hour of the starting lineup here on Ticket 760.
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11: We'll definitely hit on a little bit more Spurs talk when we come back for the start of hour two, the 7 o'clock hour, moments away here on Ticket 760. But I've been teasing it all show, and I definitely did have some thoughts on the Cavaliers falling to the Detroit Pistons in game one of that second round series on the Eastern Conference bracket side of things. Pistons reminded me why I believed they could make it to the finals last night. They win 111-101, smothering defense. James Harden, despite having 22 points, was not effective. He goes 6 of 15 from the field, 1 of 7 from 3. He did get to the free throw line 9 times and make all 9 free throws, but Harden had 7 turnovers in that game, and James Harden, it just feels like he averaged 5 turnovers per game in the Toronto series. He has 7 in this one. Just feels like a typical James Harden thing where he is not the player he should be in the playoffs where he elevates his game. He sort of takes a step backwards. He'll still put up numbers. They just won't be as impressive as they were in the regular season. Donovan Mitchell also had a pretty solid game, but not enough to overcome the onslaught of Pistons, who we talk about them needing a second score. It was a second score by committee last night. Tobias Harris had 20. Duncan Robinson had 19. Both were stellar in their roles. Cade Cunningham finishes with 23 points, 7 assists, and 2 steals. And I felt like Jalen Duren finally kind of came back to the Jalen Duren we expect. He has 11 points, 12 rebounds, 2 blocks. Very tough defensive anchor as the Pistons take a quick 1-0 lead in that series. Also, give Danis Jenkins a shout-out. He was a guy who was on a two-way contract earlier this year, and he has become the best player off of the bench for the Pistons after Isaiah Stewart. Isaiah Stewart does different things, but the Pistons really had a lot of momentum last night. They will probably continue to have that momentum going into Cleveland. Interesting thing about the Cavaliers, though, they only won home games in that series against Toronto. So they might just not be a good road team, but you have to win road games if you're going to make it to the NBA Finals. And I just get the feeling the Cavaliers, I don't think, based off last night, they're going to make it to the Eastern Conference Finals because it feels like the Pistons have rediscovered their identity. That 7-game series against the Orlando Magic was a bit of a wake-up call. JB Bickerstaff celebrates his contract extension with a pickup of a win in Game 1 in that series. When we come back here on the starting lineup, we're going to talk Spurs, of course. We got to touch on some things happening around the world of sports, including here in San Antonio. UTSA traveled up to Austin to take on Texas. Bryson DeChambeau has a really interesting idea, and it might be the same as most of us. And then the NCAA is going to make some changes to the college football calendar. Talk about all that and more here on the starting lineup. Carl Schoening on the show with LG, making everything happen. Happy to have you join us here this morning on Ticket 760 and YouTube. Be sure to interact with the show. We'll read your comments in hour 2 if you interact with us here on the starting lineup on Ticket 760. Right now, you're one of thousands tuned into this station. 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
11: Hour two of The Starting Lineup on Ticket 760. I'm your host, Carl Schoening, the voice coming through your speakers. LG, also somebody you'll hear on The Starting Lineup, making sure everything happening on the YouTube sound of things, on the audio sound of things. LG, it was a fun first hour here as we start hour number two. We have Spurs and Timberwolves tonight, game two. We're going to talk about that right now. Bryson DeChambeau is going to focus on a new plan that will pivot to his own brand. I want to talk about that one, as well as UTSA taking on the University of Texas, as that was a fun one last night in Austin. But we talk so much Spurs here because it is the right time of year to talk Spurs. And LG, I do want to kind of start this hour with a sound that you pulled up. And it was a sound that I saw on Twitter. I didn't waste my time listening to it, but you thought that it was important enough to pull. So I do want to actually spend my time, get an initial reaction here. Kendrick Perkins has been a big supporter of the Spurs all year long. He picked the Spurs to win the championship. He said that the Spurs were the best team in the NBA. And he, like us, has to talk on TV for an undecided amount of time every single day, but he has to make things up to, you know, get through the day and entertain people that are listening. He said something that changed his tune, and it threw me off, but it's Kendrick Perkins. He's always saying things because he has to say things, but he backtracks on the Spurs being his favorites, and I want to hear what his actual explanation is on what you pulled from Kendrick Perkins on ESPN yesterday.
25: I know I picked the San Antonio Spurs to win the championship, and I'm going to say right now that I was wrong. I was wrong, and I'm going to take all the heat that comes with it because they're not going to win this series. They're not going to win this series. I know when a team has that it factor. The Minnesota Timberwolves, they got that it factor. Those guys are on. I used to call the Miami Heat when they had Jimmy Butler and Bam, and they made their final run, the goons from Dade County. Well, these are the goons from Minnesota because they want all the smoke. I don't care if it's chimney smoke.

0: was an NBA champion with the Boston Celtics, did spend a lot of time with the Oklahoma City Thunder, so he's gone on deep playoff runs. That was during the Kevin Durant days. And, you know, it's just a little bit of a bummer because the Spurs do have kind of few supporters in the national media, and Kendrick Perkins is from Texas. I was really kind of sad to see that, but it wasn't surprising because just like you and me, LG, Kendrick Perkins likes to talk sports, and he talks sports for a long time over the course of a week, and he needs to say things just to say things. And I'm not saying that this was a manufactured story, but if you remember, Ron Jaworski sort of came out and talked about his time at ESPN where he was almost told to say things just to generate some traction on social media. I want to say one of the things Jaworski had to say that just on a slow news day to fill airtime was that the ESPN said, hey, we'd really like it if you said Colin Kaepernick has a chance to be the best quarterback of all time. So Jaworski came up with some argument, and that ended up being just a news cycle where at the end of the day, they ended up asking Colin Kaepernick, hey, Jaworski said you could be the best player of all time, best quarterback of all time. And, you know, ESPN just has to put out all of these things, much like how you and I have to put them out. But that's just such a, I can't really see how you don't think that this series is a toss-up at the bare minimum. You want to go all in after one game to say that the Timberwolves are going to win this series and you're moving away from your championship pick.
1: It's an overreaction. Yeah. And if the Spurs blow out the T-Wolves tonight in game two, does Kendrick Perkins switch his tone again? Does he flip-flop again? Is he just going to go with whoever's got the momentum of the night?
0: Probably. Yeah, you bring up a good point there. And I feel like the Spurs are posed for a big night right here. They obviously want to bounce back from game one. They need to get a little bit more offense generated. Both teams only had 45 points at the half. The Spurs didn't go on one of those big offense leads, stemming from defensive runs in that first game. If the Spurs can get on just one of those, I think they create enough separation to hold on to a lead throughout the course of the night. The biggest bummer of game one, aside from losing the game, is that they lost it on the last Fiesta night of the year. That's such a cool goated court and T-shirt combination that I'm bummed that's not happening.
1: Can you explain that to me? Because I thought they could only use the City Edition Fiesta jerseys one time in the court, one time during the playoffs. So this would be the second time they've used it.
0: So I think I misunderstood it. And it was once per series in the first two rounds that teams can wear their City Edition jerseys.
1: Okay, so if the Spurs make it to the Western Conference Finals, they cannot use the City Edition court and jerseys?
0: According to Dan Weiss, radio play-by-play voice of the Spurs, it seems like that is the case. And
1: why? That doesn't make sense to me.
0: I don't know. It's the most popular jersey and court combination and T-shirt combination in San Antonio.
1: You would think for the fact of making money, you would be able to do whatever you want as far as jerseys and courts, and you know, because people like those Fiesta colors here in San Antonio, and I'm pretty sure they're a hot-selling item. The jerseys and all the different colored shirts, even though they're free, it might technically not free because you have to buy a ticket to get into the arena to get one of those shirts that they put on the seats there. But that might entice someone to buy a ticket just because they want to be a part of that atmosphere.
0: Absolutely. And it's not something that can, it's something that can be overdone. You can't do that every single game.
1: No.
0: But I think, yeah, once a playoff series, to get the playoff series started, that's a really cool thing that I wish that the NBA would allow, and I enjoy that. But a side note, if I'm not mistaken, something I'll have to look up if I remember to double check, because the Spurs made the playoffs, they'll get an extra jersey that they can wear. So I think playoff teams get 5 jerseys that they can wear throughout the course of the season, and non-playoff teams only get 4 based off of the previous year. So this will be the first year where I think the Spurs will, going into next year, be able to have 5 different jerseys. But the Fiesta theme just fits San Antonio so well. It's very popular in the city, and I don't know the jersey combination they'll be rocking tonight, but it is not the colorful one. That is for sure.
1: But it will be a blackout night. There will be black Spurs shirts on every one of the seats. I believe they just say go Spurs go on them, but there will be some shirts

0: available for the fans in attendance at Frostbank Center tonight.
1: I'll be sure to wear black. That'll be a good one. But yeah, you know, the going back to the Spurs, it feels like this needs to be a Victor Wembanyama is from the jump heavily involved in the offense. He put up 17 shots from the field, but 8 of those were three-pointers. So in reality, Wimby only shot 9 shots from inside the three-point line, and I would like it if Wimby put up 20 shots, but only 5 of them were threes, unless he was really feeling it from three, which also could be a turnaround in this series. I'm never going to really knock Wimby for putting up a lot of threes, because he can go 0 for 8, 2 for 8, 4 for 8, 6 for 8, 8 for 8 from three, and of course I'm going to talk about it, but he has the ability to knock those threes down. Just a tough night for the Spurs in terms of three-point shooting in game one. I don't think that'll be something that happens again here in game two, as the Spurs will, if the Spurs want a chance to win this series, have to shoot better than 28% from three, but that is definitely one of the lower three-point percentage nights for the Spurs in that game one. And I think that if the Spurs can find a way to get to the 37% mark, then they will be really tough to beat, and the Timberwolves might not have the firepower to keep up with a traditional San Antonio Spurs offensive evening. And then also a bounce-back game for De'Aaron Fox. I think both of those two players, the Fox and the Alien, are going to sort of flip the switch and be heavily involved from the jump in the offense. And that's a blessing and a curse for the Spurs sometimes, is that they're so talented in every which way. All 5 starters in that game, 1 scored in double digits, and 2 players off of the bench in Keldon Johnson and Dylan Harper also scored in double digits. It's a blessing that all of them can do that, but it's also a little bit of a curse that your 2 best offensive players sort of don't find any real rhythm, and that we'll see how the Spurs handle that, because at the end of the day, I'm just a talking head like Kendrick Perkins. It's what the Spurs are talking about internally that we'll eventually see relayed onto the court. And I get the feeling, I called this a must win tonight for the Spurs. They will come out with that kind of intensity. The fans are going to be great. And it's another late start, an 8:30 tip on ESPN. And, of course, you can hear it on WOAI. Dan Weiss and I will get Spurs radio game night started at 8 o'clock. Dylan Emery will have the Spurs countdown pregame show on WOAI at 7:30. And it should be a fun one. LG, you're working a camera. Make sure you get me on the broadcast or the Jumbotron ones. I'll wear my shirt and everything.
0: All right, you got to get excited. Maybe you should not wear your shirt, because the Spurs in arena team has been shaming people. People who don't wear their shirt, we'll put them up on the Jumbotron with the little lower third or graphic that says, put your shirt on.
1: Yeah.
0: Thank you for wearing your shirt.
1: But you see, I work, so you guys know that you can't. I'm not a journalist. In fact, I'm closer to the Coyote than I am to a journalist. But you guys at least respect that media are not supposed to be biased. But I definitely wear a Spurs polo and all those kinds of things. And
0: yeah, you look like an assistant coach sometimes with your polos, your button-ups.
1: Yeah, though it's not a button up, but it does have like 3 buttons up there. Yeah, the collared shirts, whatever you want to call them. I guess that's a good branding on polo. They're not necessarily polo shirts, but you know what I'm talking about. But
0: technically, you do work for the home radio broadcast, so yes. I think it's fair there. If you were independent media, then I'd kind of question it.
1: Oh no, definitely journalistic integrity should be questioned if you're independent media. But I am very much hired by iHeartMedia to be pro Spurs, and that's why I think tonight they can win and win big in a bounce back game 2 against the Minnesota Timberwolves. Once again, 8:30 tip off. Been talking about this all show. I want to get into it when we come back. Bryson DeChambeau, somebody who's part of LIV Golf, thinks that he's going to have to pivot into an interesting avenue that all of us would like to pivot in and make money off of, but the 32-year-old golfer DeChambeau has a better chance at being successful at it than you and me. And the NCAA might change up how they do the college football schedule, as well as UTSA almost coming up with a win in Austin against the Longhorns last night at Dish Falk Field. Talk about all that and more on the starting lineup on Ticket 760.
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1: Hour two of the starting lineup rolls on Ticket 760 and YouTube. I'm your host, Carl Schoening. On the other side, working things, making everything happen on the YouTube stream and making us sound good over the airwaves is LG. You can get in touch with me on X and Instagram at OnAirCarl. That is Carl with a K, K-A-R-L. At On Air Carl. He is at DJLG210 on his social medias. And on YouTube, you can interact with the show with some comments. We have some people who are jumping in the chat, huh, LG?
0: Yes, sir. JC the T-Man is up in here. He says, howdy, appreciate the early show via YouTube. Starting my day off right. Thanks for what you do. It hits the right spot. Well, we appreciate you too, JC. Thanks for tuning in so early on YouTube.
1: We are hardcore sports talk on here. If you want to hear me talk about my life, well, don't have much outside of sports. It is I have a cat, and you have a really cute dog, and we both have cute animals. We should just get them involved in the show.
0: Should we just hold them?
1: Yeah,
0: while we do the show,
1: we'd probably go viral. That would actually be a way to increase our, you know, hey, all they do is talk sports.
0: Yep.
1: We have pets.
0: Well, you can talk sports with us by jumping into the chat on YouTube at Starting Lineup Live. 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And we do have Chris Silva is back in here who donated a coffee, and he's single-handedly supporting our caffeine addiction.
1: Appreciate
0: Thank you,
1: Chris.
0: Yeah, appreciate you listening.
1: Although we were talking during the break, and that caffeine addiction may actually, that money may go towards breakfast tacos after the show.
0: Yeah.
1: I need to be better about eating before the show because I was hungry at like 5:50 and I regretted not just heating something up in that hour and a half that I wake up and just get my body and brain going before the show. So, you know, whether it's buy me a coffee or that ends up being you buy me a taco, we appreciate all of the support. Even just to subscribe on the YouTube, that is free and helps the channel out a lot. I will say something about YouTube, though, LG. It is a very popular pivot for people in any field to try and make money. And are we making money on YouTube? Absolutely not.
0: Nope.
1: We are not famous like that. But Bryson DeChambeau is. And for those of you that don't keep up with golf, this is like probably one of the few golf segments we'll have, and I'll keep it quick. But LIV Golf is having a little bit of, uncertainty is the word in their future, as Saudi Arabia's public investment fund is maybe not going to be there as long term as some of the golfers who jumped ship thought that they might. The PGA very mad at those golfers. It includes Bryson DeChambeau. So Bryson DeChambeau, who has won two major championships in the PGA, said Tuesday that he is prepared to grow his YouTube channel and play in tournaments that want him. DeChambeau, who's a 32-year-old golfer, which means he might as well be a baby in his golf career, said that he had some conversations with the PGA Tour, but not specifically about what his potential pathway back to his former circuit might look like if LIV folds. And here's a quote from him. He says, I think from my perspective, I would love to grow my YouTube channel three times, maybe even more, DeChambeau said while practicing Tuesday in preparation for this week's LIV Golf Tournament at Trump National Golf Club. He said, I would love to do a bunch of dubbing different languages, giving the world different reasons to watch YouTube, and I'd love to play in tournaments that want me. And although DeChambeau didn't get into specifics, he suggested that the PGA Tour is prepared to hit him with severe penalties if he wants to come back. And he was one of the big stars that broke away from the circuit in June of 2022 and was among 11 golfers who sued the PGA Tour later that year, alleging it used its monopoly power to unfairly suspend players who joined LIV Golf Club. But that was withdrawn from federal lawsuit status in May of 2023. But Bryson DeChambeau, he did have a trend, and I don't remember when it was exactly, but it was sometime in my doom scrolling in the last 2 years where he just did one of those things. Day one of me trying to hit a hole in one over my house. A very dangerous thing, but if you're a professional golfer, I suppose, A, you don't mind if you break a couple house windows, and B, you know you're talented enough to try and do this. So he has a putting green in his backyard, LG, and he just chipped balls over his house and tried to make a hole in one. And I think he only had one broken window, and that was probably part of the suspense of watching it.
0: That's impressive. It's kind of like a dude perfect thing with golf.
1: Yeah, and I think it only took him like a week. And he figured it out. And I think I want to say he got like five or six tries a day. So it wasn't just one shot and that was the end of the TikTok. And that sort of sparked a lot of people to try and copycat. And it was the copycats that ended up messing up their places of business or what have you.
0: Golf ball's a dangerous projectile. You got to be careful with those things.
1: Oh, yeah. Geez, I see some people that just are blind to the thought process. In fact, I believe Caitlin Clark recently went a little viral for being in a celebrity golf tournament. And for whatever reason, this golf tournament that was not professional golfers allowed patrons. Is that what you call golf viewers? People that are at the golf?
0: Sure. Fans?
1: The fans at the golf.
0: The gallery.
1: Yeah, the gallery. There you go. They allowed the gallery to line up along the tee box, and of course Caitlin Clark just shanks one right into the crowd, and that could be very dangerous. You could, you know, lose an eye.
0: I'm surprised that doesn't happen more often, honestly.
1: Yeah, well, the professional golfers are so good at golf that it's a little mind-blowing. In fact, that's something that I want to do at some point on this show, definitely in the slower summer months, is find a club that will sponsor me and allow me to go out there with my cheap golf clubs, maybe let me upgrade. I liked golf. It was a little too slow for me when I was younger, but I was decent enough at it naturally that I would like to actually pick it back up again here in my 30s. And my inability to run and sprint like I used to really much points to me being a golf fan moving forward.
0: I'll join you out on the driving range. Or maybe we should start with some mini golf first just to, you know, get our legs under us. I took golf in college. Wasn't very good at it, though.
1: Oh, yeah. I took golf in college, too, at Texas State. They had a nice little golf club there just off of campus in San Marcos. You're also a Bobcat, LG.
0: Yes, I am. Shout out to my Texas State alum, Texas State Bobcats out there. I never played that golf course, actually. I did take golf, but I only stayed at the driving range. I never went to the golf course.
1: No, I have not actually played a 9-hole round of golf, much less an 18-hole round.
0: I imagine
1: years.
0: We'd be out there just telling everybody behind us, play through, play through. You don't have to wait for us because we're going to be here way over par on every single hole.
1: And even if we did a scramble, we would probably, like between the two of us, not have a good shot to pull from.
0: We would have huge handicaps, that's for sure.
1: I want to say that there's a new rule in golf at your local place that it's, hey, 8 shots. Even if you don't get the very satisfactory, hey, this is my 10th shot, but I just knocked down a 20-foot putt. No, you get 8 shots and just finish your hole. Move on to the next one.
0: Well, yeah. Well, otherwise, you're going to be out there all day long. So, yeah, you got to just move on at some point.
1: That seems like at least something that you and I should adopt. So we need to look into that. Find a sponsor for us for golf. If you are a golf pro, would love to get some lessons and check out your course. I live right next to a golf course, and I need to maybe just find out where their clubhouse is and see if I can slide in. I need to get my etiquette right, though. I can't be showing up there in basketball shorts and like I'm ready to go do yoga. I need to have my clothing.
0: Yeah, you should dress like a 1930s golfer. I think that would look cool. Like the kind of like those baggy like balloon pants and the weird hat with the ball on top.
1: That would be a great social media bit. We need to get on those kinds of things to promote the business.
0: Like an original Scottish golfer. I think that would be a good look for you.
1: Yeah. Oh, well, now we got to find the Robin Williams bit about golf. The Scots coming up with a sport like golf. It's like I knock a ball into a gopher hole.
0: It sounds like a Scottish word, too. Golf.
1: Golf, for some
0: reason, yeah.
1: Yeah. No, that's a great bit. I'm pretty sure there's only one version of it that is FCC regulated. Otherwise, we'd be bleeping out a whole bunch of that bit. But one day we will play that. But that was very interesting. Bryson DeChambeau, somebody that he will be popular on YouTube. And that's the funny thing about the social media world is there are so many people who have millions of followers and subscribers on various platforms, and you might have never heard of them. They could bump into you, and you would just be, apologies about that, but sorry, I don't know who you are, move on. And they are people that have, quote-unquote, influence over these millions of people, and that's just such a weird thing to notice here in the social media era, about how there are just countless people that have countless followers across several platforms. And Bryson DeChambeau, even if he doesn't get back into the PGA Tour, does seem to have a nice pivot that everybody else has. He's not going to make millions like he would in the PGA Tour off of YouTube, but he'll have a good chunk of income just because he's a famous person who seems to be an entertaining person. I will check out his YouTube, as it seems like he already has one established, and that is just his backup plan if Liv folds. So, interesting story there. LG, maybe we should try and get Bryson on the show. We got to reach out to his publicist.
0: Yeah, that would help us with our backup plan. It's crazy that YouTube could be a backup plan now. Who would have thought?
1: You know, it's really interesting. You and I grew up before social media really took over. I was on MySpace as a freshman in high school, and then Facebook a little bit later in high school. And that was a very interesting time because it, you know, photos, not really many people even had a photo camera that would be worth uploading to YouTube, to Facebook or what have you.
0: Yep.
1: Now, being a professional video game player, being a YouTuber, being some kind of influencer, creating social content, you and I love this. We, at least this was something that we could grow up with, having a camera and just creating something and publishing it to where anybody can see it. That's a very popular career path for people that are growing up right now.
0: It's a little too popular and a little misleading as well, because nowadays when, you know, the teacher asks the students, what do you want to be when you grow up? A lot of them say, I want to be famous on YouTube. You know, in the early 2000s, it was, I want to be a famous rapper. And it's just like, the chances of you doing that are pretty slim. There still are. The ones that make it a career, it's not as many as you think there are.
1: But to an interesting point there, it's a little more realistic that you could be a good YouTuber than you could be a famous rapper.
0: And that's true. It's more accessible now, and the fact that cameras are in everybody's pocket, microphones are cheap, lights are cheap, the access is there for everyone. It used to be controlled. You know, you had to go, you had to be a news guy or a professional photographer and spend thousands and thousands of dollars just to record something. And now, you know, you have all the capabilities in your pocket.
1: Yeah. You know, you and I are people who operate cinema quality cameras, yet there are people who just have a 4-year-old iPhone that are using the social media tools given to them that are going viral. So Bryson DeChambeau, he could hire an entire crew to follow him around as needed to create some social media content, do all of the editing. It will be a hit if he decides to grow his channel with all the creative ideas that I imagine he can do in the golf world.
0: And you brought up MySpace earlier, and we got one comment in here on MySpace. Greg Castanuela's in here, and he says, MySpace, Mulchy the Mulch Fire in Helotes was my friend. I'm not familiar with Mulchy the Mulch Fire in Helotes, but it sounds like it was pretty famous on MySpace, perhaps.
1: Interesting. Yeah, MySpace was a different time. And if I'm not mistaken, Justin Timberlake bought it briefly. I doubt he owns it now, just to try and make it a music platform, because that was how a lot of people discovered music back in the day. You had a song on MySpace, so you go to your profile. What was it, like a billboard? That was like the original feed? You posted something?
0: Yeah, MySpace taught people how to code. They taught people basic HTML coding.
1: Because
0: you
1: had to.
0: Yeah.
1: Yeah, that was how we did it back in the day. Nowadays, you almost have these high-end video editing softwares included in the applications, which is also cool. Yeah, and it leads to some very interesting and creative things. Very different generation.
0: Yeah. Shout out to Greg and the Mulchy the Mulch Fire. It's crazy how, like, I guess a mulch fire had a page or something like that. It's, you know, in Austin, there's a very famous X account or Twitter account called Evil Mopac.
1: Oh yeah,
0: where they talk about all the traffic on the worst highway or freeway, whatever you want to call it. It's pretty bad when you if you've ever driven down Mopac in Austin.
1: Evil Mopac is very appropriate, especially during rush hour and I-35. It is very much a mess as you after you get past downtown heading towards North Austin. They are certainly doing a lot of construction there, just like we are here in San Antonio. Although, at least in Austin, the highways stay open. In San Antonio, it is a crapshoot of whether or not you are going to have an open highway.
0: And your GPS never gets the update. So it'll send you like, oh, exit here. Whoop, exit's closed. Exit here. Exit's closed. Oh, you got to do a turnaround. Nope, you can't even use the highway.
1: Oh, it's is. What? Especially at night on 1604 out near UTSA, trying to head back where I live in the Stone Oak area. It is. It's... And easily, I should have just gone, I might as well have gone downtown and then rerouted back through 1604 the other side or, you know, taking 281 because I would rather do that than wait in the access of 1604, which is going to take 30 minutes anyway.
0: That's true.
1: Don't get me on this rant. We have one more topic to touch on. UTSA played Texas last night in Austin. They gave a great fight, but the Longhorns do avenge the Super Regional. I want to tell you about that one, and then we wrap up the show with our final thoughts before Game 2 of the Spurs and Timberwolves tonight. This is the starting lineup on Ticket 760.
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13: Spurs look to even up their best of seven Western Conference semifinals this evening when they host the Minnesota Timberwolves for Game 2 at the Frost Bank Center. Victor Wembanyama recorded the seventh triple-double in Spurs playoff history and the first since Tim Duncan in 2008. Set a modern-day NBA playoff record with 12 blocks, but the Spurs dropped Game 1 Monday 104-102 after Julian Champagne's game-winning three at the buzzer hit the front of the rim. 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
3: It is the starting lineup on Ticket 760. I'm Carl Schoening in here with LG, and we have just a quick update on UTSA baseball. They have been killing it all season long, but last night they go up to Texas, the University of Texas at Dish Falk Field. Last time those two teams met was with a opportunity to punch a ticket to the Super Regional. UTSA does win the Austin Regional and goes to the UCLA Super Regional, and Texas, the Texas does come away with a win 11-8, but it was a bit of a wild game. Longhorns jump out to a early 4-0 lead in the first. Diego Diaz got the party started for the Roadrunners with a home run to make it 4-1, and then it was eventually a tied 4-4 game as Andrew Stuckey singled to right and brought in two runs in the third inning. UTSA would take a 7-4 lead thanks to a Garrett Gruhl home run to left center that brought in three. Texas would start chipping away at it, though, 7-5 in the third. And then in the third, they knotted up at 7. Nobody would score until UTSA took an 8-7 lead thanks to a Diego Diaz double to center, which brought in Andrew Stuckey to make it 8-7. But an eighth inning grand slam would be the final score for the Longhorns as a long ball sent over the left field wall by, I'm just trying to make sure I say this Longhorns name. I do not know the Longhorns as well as I know the Roadrunners here. Carson Tenney, their designated hitter, launched one, brought in all four of his RBIs on a single swing of the bat, and that was the final score in Austin, 11-8. But despite everything, LG, it very much is impressive that UTSA is probably spending easily. I want to say easily, one player on the Longhorns makes about as much as the entire UTSA roster, most likely, and it's very competitively close when they actually play on the diamond. So you have to really applaud Pat Hallmark and everything he does at UTSA. Despite the loss, it felt like a moral victory with how good UTSA played them, and they're probably going to meet up again for much larger stakes later in the season.
4: I still think it's crazy that we even talk about salaries and players making money, but UTSA has done great with this baseball program over the last few years, and correct me if I'm wrong, but I believe it's their most successful team right now is their baseball team.
3: I would say so. The UTSA baseball team did make it into the NCAA's, I guess, what you would call the super regional round, which would be sort of like their field of 16, the Sweet 16, and the winner of those made it to Omaha. So they were just shy of making the equivalent of the Elite Eight. The women's basketball team, very successful. Karen Aston didn't have the best regular season this year, but they won the tournament. UTSA soccer is pretty good. Derek Pittman, we're going to have to talk soccer and bring Coach Pittman on. His women play a very fun brand of soccer, Park West. You and I have been out there, and I mm-hmm. enjoy calling those games.
4: It's a nice stadium too, Park West. I have a good time out there.
3: Yeah, Park West is a great spot just off of UTSA campus. Pretty, I think, officially owned by the city. It's not actually mm-hmm. UTSA's property, but they obviously collaborate on that, and UTSA owns some buildings on that plot of land. But baseball is definitely the most successful sport, but I do think that there are a couple sports that are right there, but UTSA baseball has probably the national recognition compared to all the other sports. I would say that they are known because they were ranked earlier this season. A little bit of a skid, but they're receiving votes, and they will probably win the American. They are first place in the American. They next up are going to Memphis for their weekend series in the American. Good luck to Pat Hallmark and the Roadrunners. We're going to get our final thoughts and predictions for Game 2 between the Timberwolves and the Spurs when we come back on the starting lineup. Keep it tuned in to Ticket 760. 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
3: 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I'm your host, Carl Schoening. LG is monitoring everything happening on our YouTube feed, including your comments. 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No article,
4: just Starting Lineup Live on all these social medias, especially right here on YouTube, where you can jump into the chat. And Greg's back up in here. He says UTSA needs super chats to donate to a new baseball field. Well, they've made some improvements, Greg.
3: They have, and I have been trying to when I was the voice of the UTSA ESPN Plus broadcast, I had been trying to get them to do sort of creative social media stuff on YouTube. However, I think because I was a freelancer and not an actual employee, they sort of kept me at arm's length. They appreciated me while I was there, but they also turned down a lot of my ideas that I thought were moneymakers, including YouTube. And yeah, if we were streaming this on YouTube for UTSA, then I'm sure that we could probably fundraise a little bit of money. Yeah, what they really need are rich donors that don't exist. Because UTSA, if I'm not mistaken, LG, maybe you know the exact year, it only really got started as a university in the 1970s. And it very much blew up in the last 25 years. And I don't think that they have the big oil money that a lot of these universities in Texas do that they have to keep up with, like a University of Texas, a Texas A&M. And those alumni bases are even bigger and richer and more diverse ways
4: even
3: than
4: Texas
3: anybody.
4: State and San Marcos has huge donors that help support their athletic department. They have nice facilities there. But UTSA's baseball field has improved. They did get a new press box a couple seasons ago, and they've just installed a brand new video board out there in the outfield. So it's up and coming. So, hold tight. I wonder if so the reason it's called the bird bath is what I heard is because the outfield would flood after games.
3: Oh, interesting.
4: And it has a drainage problem, so hopefully they can figure that out.
3: It feels like, in a weird way, UTSA started their athletic program without knowing exactly how big college sports would become, big business at least, how it would become. The football team very much lucked into the Alamo Dome. The Alamo Dome is a top 50 college football venue, in my opinion, and UTSA will never need or probably have the funds to build an appropriate football stadium that would be anywhere near as good as the Alamo Dome. But I digress. I think UTSA athletics as a whole, with the coaching staffs they have, are in a really good spot. I like their administration, but what they lack are the donors that are not going to pop up out of nowhere. So they really need the city to rally behind them. And even then, you just don't have enough money that probably would beat somebody who can just sign a $10 million check like it's nothing. I don't think that they have any of those guys around.
4: And they should take advantage of the Alamo Dome for as long as they can, because I love going out to those games. The tailgate party is even crazier. I'd say the UTSA tailgate situation is one of the best I've ever been to.
3: I would like to go out. I've always been there sort of professionally, where I want to show up and have fun in another time. I just have so many things going on over the fall that I never have had a chance to go out there as a fan. Been there several times as sort of a professional manner, but I need to get invited to a tailgate. Now that we're on Ticket 760, when Andy's working the game, maybe I just go out there and have a little bit of fun. We'll talk about that. Final thoughts real quick, LG. Spurs win tonight, bounce back. What needs to happen?
4: Yeah, Spurs win tonight. They win big tonight.
3: Spurs, I think, as a team, come away with a 40% three-point shooting night, and Victor Wembanyama has a big night inside the three-point line. That's my prediction. Spurs in a what I call must-win game two tonight, 8:30 start on ESPN. We appreciate y'all joining us here on the starting lineup on Ticket 760. We'll talk about game two tomorrow for sure. Y'all have a good rest of your Wednesday, everybody.

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1: 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Academy Director Juan LaMadrid sincerely thanked them for their partnership, which helped the academy build its foundation. 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I'm Katie Goodman.
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Speaking of what celebrities want, I have two that I found out from somebody that I can't tell you the celebrity, but I'll after the break, I'm going to tell you what this person needs, wants, has to have in their green room. It will blow you away. I'll have that for you right after this. Penske, we talk about Penske a lot, and there's a lot of great things to talk about because whenever you're ready to move, if we're moving equipment, if we're going to San Francisco for the big game, 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
2: Spurs look to even up their best of seven Western Conference semifinals this evening when they host the Minnesota Timberwolves for Game 2 at the Frost Bank Center. 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
23: 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Pants down. Early poll results, Dylan.
24: Yeah, Dan. We had which underdog in the NBA Finals is advancing. 59% are saying the Timberwolves.
23: Okay.
24: Out of the Cavs, 76ers, Lakers, and they. And then was LeBron making an excuse when citing Luka's absence for the lack of scoring? We have twisted the words a little bit. Yes, no, or yes, but valid. 51.5% say yes, but valid.
23: Yeah. I don't know if it's an excuse. It's just a reminder.
24: A reason?
23: Yeah. Yeah. Now, it's going to be labeled an excuse, and I would just say it's just a reminder. Hey, we don't have one of the greatest scorers in the game. Yes, Marv.
25: But Paulie brought this up in the first segment. They asked him about this. He didn't just bring it up out of nowhere. So he's just answering a question. Like, what's with your offensive struggles? Oh, I'm sorry. Our leading scorer, the NBA's leading scorer isn't here.
23: Yeah. Yeah, Paul.
26: It's almost so obvious you have to say that if you're LeBron. We don't have Luka, and we're facing the best defensive team in the league and in recent history.
23: Yeah. Jeff in Tampa. Hi, Jeff. What's on your mind today?
27: I was just hearing that the Texans were kind of, you know, hemming and hawing over whether they should pay C.J. Stroud. Now, I mean, I don't know how many 24-year-old quarterbacks have three playoff wins, and I don't see him with he doesn't have, like, elite receivers, elite running backs. I know he had an atrocious last playoff game, and if you don't have to pay him top dollar, maybe you try to save a little, but you got to at least give him Brock Purdy money. Like, what am I missing here, DP?
23: He's regressed. And, you know, the problem is the price that he's going to be asking for. That's where, you know, I need a little more of a sample size here. I need to know that what happened in the playoffs last year at the end of the regular season isn't the new norm here. Every quarterback goes through injuries with offensive line or wide receivers. It happens. But that's where great quarterbacks can make up for losses or deficits. That's what he has to do. Does he have the talent? He's shown that. But what we saw, I mean, there's a few quarterbacks. I will always wait later. And even if I'm upsetting a quarterback or his agent, or he's not going to want to stay here. They're going to stay where the money is. I need you to show me. Look at Miami with Tua Tagovailoa. Look at Kyler Murray in Arizona. Like, there's a list of these quarterbacks where I go, no, wait. It's okay to wait. I know it's going to cost me more. But you know what cost me a whole lot more? When I go early, and now I'm stuck with you. If it means, all right, I got to spend $5 million more each year, and now I'm comfortable with that decision. But no, C.J. Stroud, I mean, they just extended Will Anderson. That's the interesting part, because those guys you would think would be a package deal. Yeah, Paulie.
26: If they signed C.J. Stroud, you would think it would be for as much or more than Brock Purdy got. Brock Purdy got 5 years, $265 million. $181 million guaranteed. It's got to be north of that. That's how it works in this business. So that's what you're getting into.
23: Mark in Rochester. I like that it's bothering him, you know, in April or May now about C.J. Stroud. Hey, Mark.
28: Do you mind if I take this? Hey, Dan, how are you?
23: Good, Mark. Are you busy at work?
28: Dan, I just want to...
1: I am. I'm actually working at a coffee shop right now, and I have two people waiting for me. So I'll try to be efficient with my words.
23: Okay.
1: I actually used to work for an affiliate. I worked for Hot Talk 1280 WHGK, now Fox Sports Rochester. And I just wanted to thank you for everything that you've done for me. And I was talking to your aide, and I said, do you know how your parents allow you to open up one Christmas gift on Christmas Eve? And my gift, the best gift I ever got, was the Big Show. And I literally ruined Christmas because I stayed up all night reading that show, reading the book. And you inspired me to have a journalism career. So I just wanted to thank you.
23: Well, I feel bad you're working in a coffee shop. That, you know, after reading my book, I got to get you back in the business.
1: Yes, you do. And then also, here's a different take. That, you know how when you watch sports with different people, they, you know, because I played baseball in college, and like I just viewed the game differently. My girlfriend has a theory that when Aaron Judge is chewing bubble gum, he's relaxed. When he's chewing seeds, he's nervous. I don't know the analytics, but maybe that could be the next stat of the day.
23: All right, we'll work on that, Mark. Now take care of your customers. Yes, Dylan.
24: That is actually kind of the inside information I need when it comes to placing bets. I never even thought of that before. But if Judge is smacking on some bubble gum, maybe he's about to hit a home run.
23: I saw Altuve homered last night. Otani gave up two home runs last night. Didn't get any run support. And then Altuve struck out. He missed a ball so far outside that the joke on social media was he missed it by an Altuve. That if you put Altuve where his bat ends, where the ball ended up outside the strike zone, it would be about 5 feet, 7 inches away.
2: That's not very nice.
23: Thank you, Todd. Tim Legler from the Mothership will join us. There is a new poll out of the most overrated player in the NBA. A couple of surprises on that list. More of your phone calls as well. 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
1: This is Dan Patrick.
2: Final hour on this Wednesday. Dan and the Danettes, Dan Patrick Show. We'll check in with the Mothership's Laker reporter, Dave McMenamin. He was there in OKC last night, recapping what we had yesterday and what we have tonight. A couple of games tonight. I guess most notably, the Knicks and the 76ers. We're going to find out exactly what the 76ers have to offer, because you go through that grueling seven-game series and that quick turnaround to face the Knicks, who were waiting, and it certainly showed. The Sixers getting 6.5. The Timberwolves getting 9.5 against the Spurs.

0: Last call for phone calls. What we learn, what's in store tomorrow. I think we can settle in on Pizza Wednesdays around here. Man, you did a great job, Dylan. You and Weeks, our cameraman. These pizzas are great.
1: Thank you. I burned the absolute crap out of my mouth. I couldn't wait.
0: Well, you were just taking that pizza out of the oven. That is great.
1: Yeah, came out really. That makes a legit pizza.
0: Yes, it does. And that's an insert in the RecTech Grill, giving away a RecTech, RECTEQ.com. Search the Dan Patrick Show for details. Let me see. Ryan in Detroit. Hi, Ryan. Thanks for holding. What's on your mind today?
2: Yeah, thanks for calling me back, Dan. Hey, Danettes, don't let the haters hate. You guys are great just the way you are. I got a quick story, Dan, that kind of weaves together the Green Room Riders and Nick Wright's theory on seeing celebrities in public. Mm. I was on a flight many years ago, about 10 years ago, from Frankfurt to London, short flight. And we were waiting for the door to close, long past we were supposed to take off. And I see a Mercedes pull up next to the plane, out of the Mercedes, and comes onto the plane, sits right in front of me in seat one. It's legend tennis player Boris Becker. And as a kid from the 80s, I couldn't stop staring at him. It's like he had a glow the whole time. The flight attendant comes over with two beers. He pounds two beers, goes to sleep. She wakes him up right before her landing, gives him two more beers, pounds those, and gets off the plane, Dan.
0: What was he, 17, when he showed up on the scene at Wimbledon, diving all over the place, bloody knees? What a character. Ryan in North Carolina. Hi, Ryan. What's on your mind?
3: Hey, Dan. Great to talk to you again. I appreciate you taking the call. I just had a comment about Dabo Swinney, and I also want to just say that I think Dylan's doing an awesome job taking Seton's role. I really love Seton, and I think Dylan's filling in amazingly, doing a great job. And I just think Dabo needs to call Danny Hurley and ask Danny Hurley, how do I coach these kids? Because they're not the same kids that he coached when they beat Notre Dame and Alabama and Auburn, and they're not the same kids they were 10 years ago. Their minds are completely different with NIL and the transfer portal, and you can't coach them the same way.
0: Thank you, Ryan. Yeah, I was just surprised that Dabo's taking shots at Notre Dame and Ohio State, and he's got a winning record against them. If you want your boosters to give you money, then just talk to your boosters. But also, produce a better season than seven wins, including a home loss to Syracuse, when you have nine players go in the draft. Yes, Marvin?
4: I think the kids are the same. The prices are different now. Guess what? You couldn't afford Trevor Lawrence 10 years ago when he was at Clemson.
0: Zach in Knoxville. Hi, Zach.
5: Hey, DP, thanks for taking my call. Quick story about shooting right and left-handed. I went to the Rickmount shooting camp when I was younger, and just casual conversation. He's addressing the whole camp and makes 10 in a row right-handed, then turns around and makes 10 in a row left-handed. But wanted to ask you about Kirby Smart's comments about the Big Ten surpassing the SEC, and the guys that were interviewing him, his theory was that now that you can pay players above board, that's kind of skewed things. Do you agree with that?
0: Yeah, we've been saying that for years. There were schools that were paying kids under the table, and now all of a sudden, everybody gets to pay players what they want to pay them, and things have shifted. Rick Mount played at Purdue back in the late 60s, one of the greatest shooters. Wasn't a great NBA or ABA player, I should say. I think the Indiana Pacers, but man, was he a great shooter. Great, great, great outside shooter. All right, let's go around the room. Oh, this day in sports history, Paul, can you squeeze anything in there?
6: I got one. 1929, the American League announced that it would discontinue the MVP award. I don't know why.
0: Yeah, isn't that weird? Babe Ruth hit his first home run on this date, 1915. Overrated.
6: Too soon.
0: Todd, what'd you learn today?
7: When she's on tour, Mariah Carey requires there be someone assigned to her with the responsibility of throwing out her gum.
0: Dylan.
1: If Aaron Judge is chewing gum, he's chilling, apparently.
0: Marvin?
4: A caller says Dylan needs to be hazed.
0: Paul.
6: Pizza Wednesday.
0: 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We'll talk to you tomorrow.
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29: The most three-point shots per game. The top 11. One team remains. And the face of it really feels like the Warriors and the Celtics. Both done. And I think it's good for the league. It's like the tush push. It's bad television.
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27: The Herd with Colin Cowherd starts now.
29: Okay, here we go. Here we go. It is a Wednesday. We are live. It is The Herd. NBA playoff week. Good games. Wherever you may be, however you may be listening or watching, thanks for making us part of your day. You know how sometimes people will come up to you and they'll ask, hey, how you doing? How are things? They're hoping you say good. They don't want to hear about your problems. And nobody cares in the NBA if you injured your oblique over a month ago. Austin Reeves was 3-for-16 and awful last night. Nobody cares about the injury. Ant was great coming off an extended knee. Hyperextended knee, game one. Embiid, his appendix burst. He's been great. Cade Cunningham had a collapsed lung, missed 11 games. Cade Cunningham, nobody cares. He's great. Austin Reeves last night was dreadful. 0-for-10 on uncontested shots. Nobody's done that in this league since Draymond Green 3 years ago. I understand his popularity. He's undrafted, the headband, he's scrappy. He gets a little bit better every year. Seems like a great kid. He was awful. And here's what happens. You see his limitations. So when a team picks on you, they're not doing it in the abstract. They have watched film on you. Last year, the T-Wolves, Chris Finch and a great staff, watched film on Austin Reeves and attacked him. He was bad. OKC watched film on Austin Reeves. Saw him as a weakness and attacked him, put ball pressure, multiple turnovers. And you saw this with Derek White of the Celtics. Everybody's like, Derek White had a down year. No, when Derek White was a 5 or a 4, the Celtics were a championship team. This year, because of the Tatum injury, and they moved off Porzingis and other players, there were nights he was a 2. He was often the 3rd. And then you see the ceiling with Derek White, who's a good player. Austin Reeves, a good player. But when you ask the number 3 starter in baseball to be your ace and go toe-to-toe with, you know, Garrett Cole, he's not. And that's my take on Austin Reeves. In his playoff career, that's the best coaches, best teams. He gives you 16-4-4, shoots about 42-43%. That's fine. But it's not special. He is a number 4 on a championship team, a number.

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24: This team is so ridiculously stacked and good that my fear is we're all getting emotional and all getting wound up for absolutely nothing because they're going to walk away with it.
25: Yeah, and that's one of the reasons, right? OKC being not, you know, the world's favorite champion. And as far as the league is concerned, if there is a champion that isn't either, you know, beloved or causing controversy or, you know, they could use a better one. But I think with Anthony Edwards and the Timberwolves, they've sort of felt like the last few years, not really an afterthought, but kind of like a sideshow.
24: Right.
25: Like,
24: yes,
25: there's no way they can make it all the way, but dang it, they might be entertaining because of Anthony Edwards mostly. You know, I guess before Carl Anthony Towns was a part of it. Now, if you're a fan of defense, I guess Rudy Gobert's part of it. And then Jaden McDaniels sort of evolving,
24: yes,
25: into a star is part of it. But if you sort of play this through and say, all right, the things that we don't want, right? We don't want OKC to win again and be another champ, but we don't want them to be a dynasty. We want them to kind of, you know, be around as somebody that you have to overcome, but not be the champion.
24: But dynasties are good for the NBA, right? Historically, they are, just not this particular team.
25: Yeah, they're good for the NBA in a way, but like with the Spurs dynasty that lasted so long, they won five championships over, I don't know what that was, 20 years.
24: Right.
25: Was that necessarily good? It was a good thing because it was a team you could measure yourself against.
24: Sure.
25: And that's important. I think the Thunder might be the only team this season that has shown that they are championship caliber from beginning to end. So if you're going to measure yourself against anybody, you want it to be that team.
24: I've been so out on this Thunder team ever since that first round series against the Suns, where you have 7'1" Chet Holmgren foul baiting 6'1" Colin Gillespie.
25: Yeah.
24: And this is a whole other problem in the NBA right now, where all the NBA players are looking at each other and being like, you're foul baiting, you're foul baiting. And then it's like, listen, guys, everybody in this league right now is foul baiting. Jalen Brunson, Joel Embiid, Chet Holmgren, SGA. All the superstars are doing it because the NBA is basically encouraging it when these are the best players in the NBA.
25: Correct.
24: Except Donovan Mitchell, who says he doesn't like to flop.
25: I mean, we talked about this before. It's all Michael Jordan's fault.
24: He flops every playoffs.
25: He really does. But think about this, all right? So the other thing that some people are afraid of, in a little bit of a jokey way, but also in a bit of a real way, is that Victor Wembanyama's time as the dominant player and therefore his team being the dominant team is starting now, and we don't see when it's going to end.
24: Right.
25: Like that, that could... You're basically hoping for injuries the same way you did with Michael Jordan back in the day to see if your team can get past that. So if you have Anthony Edwards in this series coming back from injury and just being himself, letting his teammates be themselves and beating Victor Wembanyama, sort of delaying that process for Victor, that's a positive for the league, for fans, for, you know, Anthony Edwards fans, also for the style of play that he brings.
24: But it creates a storyline is what you're saying. So Wemby couldn't get it done this year. He felt the pain. He has to come back and be better next year. Right. Okay.
25: Right. Yes. And then in the next round, like, because we're just assuming Luka can't be back and he's not going to be healthy if he does. OKC is going to win this series. If he overcomes OKC, like, he is America's, like, hero right there, if in that series against OKC. What do you got, Taylor?
3: Dan's got something. Dan Byer is dying to get in here.
4: Yeah, no, I just wanted to say, I think it's so funny on how it takes us so long to buy into Oklahoma City, yet we are so quick to buy into the Spurs.
25: Right. Like the well, it's because it's just a freak of nature, right?
3: Well, the Spurs can prevent Oklahoma City from doing what we all don't want them to do, though.
4: The Thunder at least have a title. Like there is no Greg Popovich there. There is no Tim Duncan. Sure. It's all about Wemby. I think we are just racing so quickly because of the freak nature of Wemby, but in the same breath, not giving Oklahoma City their true flowers when they've already won a title.
25: Sure. I mean, you could even say that's another reason to say, hey, I don't want Wemby to succeed at this level just yet. He needs to pay his dues. Let's say he does that. He's already a hero, right? Fast forward to the finals, and really we're looking at two teams that they're probably going to face, right? It's either going to be the Knicks or the Pistons.
3: Right.
25: At least based on those game ones. We'll see after what happens in these huge game
3: twos. Big game twos, yes.
25: If he, in the finals, has Madison Square Garden as his platform,
3: yes.
25: I mean, he's going to absolutely become whatever the next level of superstar is. And then the other option being against the Pistons, and he's got a similar path to Michael Jordan and can talk. I mean, it's just a lot of things that can create this narrative of Anthony Edwards sort of taking over the face of the league.
24: I have a celebrity if they were named after graduation.
3: Oh, really? Huh.
24: Yep, we're going to the music world, the DJ world, Diplo.
3: Was it worth it?
24: Diplo?
25: I mean, that was way better an interruption than Dan Byers. We are
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20: Here's what you've made popular by getting your stream on. 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Euphoria on HBO Max slides back to 6. Margo's Got Money Troubles on Apple TV slips back to 5, with Rooster on HBO Max up to 4. The Boys on Amazon Prime Video leaps into the top 3. The fourth season of the horror mystery From on MGM Plus remains at 2 this week. And debuting at the top spot is the new mystery Widow's Bay on Apple TV, your number 1 streamed show.
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4: There will not be a Triple Crown winner in horse racing this season, as Kentucky Derby winner Golden Tempo will not run in the Preakness Stakes a week from Saturday. In a statement, trainer Cherie DeVoe said that they hope to have Golden Tempo run in the Belmont Stakes in early June. Joel Embiid is out tonight for the 76ers against the Knicks in game 2 of their playoff series at Madison Square Garden. Tip-off is at 7 o'clock Eastern Time, 9:30 Eastern Time. Timberwolves and Spurs from San Antonio. Wolves up 1-0, and they could be getting Ayo Dosunmu back tonight, as he is considered available on the team's injury report. As for Anthony Edwards, he's listed as questionable but is expected to play. Luka Doncic of the Lakers says it's been frustrating missing time with his hamstring strain. Revealed that doctors told him it was an 8-week injury. He's been out since April 2nd. Former Braves and Hawks owner and media mogul Ted Turner has died at the age of 87.
21: You want winners? He went 0-for-14 picking bowl games.
22: God bless football.
21: You want hot takes? He said Patrick Mahomes would be a disaster.
22: Really?
21: You want baseball news? He doesn't even know who Kyle Tucker is.
22: Oh, okay.
21: In his personal record book, Kevin Durant hasn't won a ring yet.
22: I'm just telling you, that's what he's doing.
21: You're listening to the man who made falling upwards an art form.
22: It's crazy.
21: This is Stu Gotts and Company, live.
3: I am told by Iowa Sam that we have like 18 minutes to take phone calls, whatever you want to talk about Wednesday. 877-99 on Fox. So, Wizzy, I want to see if I'm following you correctly down this Anthony Edwards path, because I believe... I
4: thought you were talking about Ricardo's haircut.
3: You are obsessed with Ricardo's hair.
24: That's good haircut.
3: He looks great.
4: I mean...
3: Yes, this is the best Bordop Ricardo has looked since we started.
4: Well, he usually wears a hat, so you can tell he's really proud of this. But right, the thing I love about this haircut is it's not only like pristine, like 2026 can walk anywhere with that haircut, but he also looks like he could be starring in like a Grease musical and like just fall into like the 1950s perfectly, because it's like perfectly, like I would say Shams Charania would be proud of this haircut. Yes. Like that's how good this haircut is.
24: Yeah. And Stu, he's wearing a soccer kit, as they call it, not a soccer jersey, kit.
3: Yes.
24: And it has the collar. It's a French jersey. The collar on his kit.
3: It's a France kit.
24: Yep. I mean, yeah. It looks like photo day here at Fox Sports Radio.
4: Right. Wow, it's like a real collar and everything.
3: Wait a second. Ricardo, did you get a haircut for the big soccer game today? I mean.
29: Well, it is the semifinal, Stu Gotts, so I had to look good.
3: Right. Yes.
4: I would have no commented that.
24: Dress for the job you want.
29: Exactly.
3: And we all know the semifinal is more important than the final, right? I mean.
29: This is the finals pretty much.
3: Oh, it is? Really? The finals before the final, huh?
24: It's the rare Champions League semifinal that's the Champions League final.
1: Huh. Kind of like Arizona, Michigan in the Final Four.
24: Right? People are discounting Arsenal.
3: Do they? So that's the team that's in the final?
1: Declan Rice.
24: Hmm. Yep, Arsenal did.
3: And they have no shot regardless of who makes it through to the finals?
24: They should, but Arsenal's main focus right now is on the Premier League, which they haven't won in quite some time. So it's kind of like a pick your poison for this Arsenal team,
3: right,
24: where
3: yeah.
24: they're probably focusing all their attention on it's the rare team that's in the Champions League final that might have their eyes elsewhere.
1: But isn't Declan Rice having such a good season that they're even talking about him about, you know, winning the ball or whatever, the balloon? What was the award?
3: Balloon d'Or.
1: Yeah, that's it.
24: So I'm going to be honest with you guys in a moment of transparency. We're so far into this soccer talk right now that I don't even know what I'm saying.
3: Well, that's the problem with soccer. There are too many leagues. Everyone's confused. You're telling me there's a semifinal that happens. It's a final before a final. It's a league. It's a different league. There's this league, that league, the World Cup. It's all confusing.
1: No, I love that, though. Taylor's like, please, no more questions. Please. I don't know anything
3: else. No one does. I mean, the players have no idea what league they're playing in. Unbelievable.
5: Ford up Ricardo asked me who I thought was going to win, and I essentially told him the German league. He like, who do you think is going to win the Super Bowl? And I said the NFL.
1: Tip of the cap.
3: We'll get to your calls here in a second. 877-99 on Fox. So if Anthony Edwards can beat San Antonio, right? Now he's back and he's coming off the bench, Edwards, and perhaps he'll start moving forward. But that creates a storyline for the NBA with Wemby, right? Has to come back, has to work harder, has to do it better, has to be better, right? Has to make that climb.
1: Yep.
3: Then goes on to beat Oklahoma City, which makes everyone happy because Oklahoma City does not win back-to-back NBA championships because no one wants that team as an NBA dynasty.
1: And I would say even greater, it would be a victory for ethical hoops,
3: right?
1: Because it's not, you know, asking for begging for fouls and all this stuff. It's just, I'm Anthony Edwards. I can get a shot off whenever I want to, and I'm ridiculously clutch.
3: And here's the other thing. So the Knicks, who I have already in the NBA Finals, Knicks fans would love that. He'd get a standing ovation because the Knicks are now facing a Timberwolves team that Knicks fans feel like they could beat, as opposed to Oklahoma City, where Knicks fans are like, hey, we have no shot. So I think if this all plays out, you're right. He saves the NBA, and the Knicks win in five, and he gets Finals MVP.
1: Like, imagine how star-studded Madison Square Garden is going to be for an NBA Finals, and yet Anthony Edwards would emerge as the biggest star there because of his performance.
3: Yes.
1: I mean, and he's just his. Look, I should hate Anthony Edwards. Anthony Edwards did the thing where he was like, saw a line of, you know, gay men at a thing and said, oh, what is this world coming to? And decided to

0: were just really cool to watch it from the outside.
1: And Coach, I feel like from the outside looking in, you followed a bit to Cignetti's playbook, bringing some of your guys to JMU to kind of help ease that transition. I just want to circle back for a second. I never really got an answer to if you like the nickname the Bob Mob.
2: Yes. Like a great, like all great coaches, he dodged the question. He avoided it.
0: I really liked your question, your setup to your question. I was ready for a real one in there, and then that popped up.
2: Yeah. The old change up. Yes.
0: I don't mind it. Any support is good support.
2: All right. Bob, we are UCLA Bruin fans for life now, okay? If we come out to a game, I expect sideline passes. I want access, unlimited access, all right? We're coming out to a
0: game.
2: Done deal.
0: You spend time in Clark at Clark University.
2: Yes.
0: You deserve it.
3: All right, we're there.
2: It's the prize you get after spending 5 years in Worcester. Yes, thank you. All right, Bob, good luck to you the rest of the way here.
3: Thank you, Bob.
2: We'll let you know when we're coming out, and thanks for your time today. We appreciate it.
0: All right, thank you guys so much. We'll see you again soon.
2: All right, thanks.
0: Go Bruins.
2: Yes, go Bruins. That's our team. Bob Chesney, head coach, UCLA Bruins. We'll wrap it up after this.
3: I'm so glad we could actually hear him eventually, because
2: yes,
3: he kind of sounds like Tom Brady a little bit. You
2: yes.
3: get that?
2: He sounds like a coach I would want to play for.
3: Well, that's for sure.
2: Yes.
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22: What's happening, fellow sports fans? It's Andy West. Let's take a look back on this day in sports history, May 6th. We'll start off in 1954. Roger Bannister of Great Britain, at age 25, becomes the first person to run a mile in under 4 minutes, at 3:59.04. The 4-minute mile is now the standard of all male professional middle distance runners, but at the time, it was thought to be impossible to accomplish. Jumping ahead, today in 2006, Phoenix becomes the 8th team in NBA history to win a series after trailing 3-1 with a 121-90 victory over the Lakers in Game 7 of its Western Conference opening round series. And today in 2012, Dustin Brown scores 2 goals, and the 8th-seeded LA Kings finish an improbable 4-game sweep of the St. Louis Blues with a 3-1 victory, advancing to the conference finals. The Kings become the first number 8 seed in NHL history to eliminate the conference's top 2 seeds in the same postseason.
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23: Peek-a-boo. Peek-a-boo, smile.
24: Smile, buddy.
23: Come on, smile. Oh, honey, he's still not smiling.
24: Maybe he's not a smiler.
23: Yeah, maybe he's just not a happy baby.
24: Maybe he's just being a boy. You know how boys are.
23: Or maybe he's teething. Oh, poor baby, I think his gums hurt.
24: Maybe he's just tired.
23: Or maybe his tummy hurts. He didn't eat that much.
24: Maybe he's not ticklish.
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3: There it is. This doesn't sound familiar.
1: Yeah, because we haven't played Hand Up in a while.
2: Yeah, that's right.
1: I can start it for us.
2: Yeah, please do. Yeah.
1: Hand up when the other team didn't have enough people for softball yesterday.
2: Yeah.
1: I pointed towards Izzy and said, "You guys could take him."
3: What a jerk. What a jerk.
2: You offered up Izzy to the other team?
1: Because you know what? It was a scrimmage.
3: You know what I said specifically as I was walking back to our dugout? I was like, if they're taking players, I'm definitely staying on this team. You jerk.
1: That's why they kept looking at you.
2: He's chalking it up to a scrimmage. If it was game 2 of the World Series, the most important game, you would still give Izzy away.
3: Listen, all I'm saying is, Taylor, you better be there next Saturday for the playoffs in football, okay?
2: Who's next? Mikey, you got one?
26: Hand up. I got recognized in the store today,
2: yeah.
26: And I was so embarrassed that I ran away and hit my face.
3: What? Yeah. By a man or a woman?
26: Somebody went, by a man. He went, Mikey A!
2: That's
26: and I was
2: great.
26: Like, only one group of people would call me Mikey A.
2: Yes.
26: And I ran away.
2: My group of people.
3: Ran into a turtle shell there.
2: Go ahead, Izzy.
3: Oh, man, hand up, I suppose. I like to brag a lot about since I've been training with my leg guy, my buddy Dr. Blake. That I don't have any back issues. Mm-hmm. I hurt my back coughing in the shower this morning.
1: That's how it starts.
3: It was just one aggressive cough, and it was just, what is that?
2: Yeah, hand up. Talking about not having back issues always is going to give you a back issue.
3: Yeah, you can't mess with karma like that.
1: Was that your hand up?
2: Yeah, no, I improvised. I mean, he jinxed himself.
3: I did. We are Fox
0: Sports. Gone.
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2: 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The pair are like chalk and cheese. There's no way their paths would ever cross on the outside. But as a fellow inmate, Robert sees through the lies and vows to do the unthinkable. Clear Lee's name.
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1: Midweek is here, the Wednesday edition of the program getting underway. Thank you for spending your afternoon with us, wherever you may be. Game two tonight, Spurs versus Timberwolves. I just saw this on Facebook as we bring in our audio disseminator and producer for today, Sam Freeze, a.k.a. the Biggest Puma. I don't know if this is a good omen or a bad omen, but Scott Foster is one of the officials tonight.
2: Not just one of the officials. He is tonight's crew chief.
1: Good, bad, or indifferent?
2: That Scott Foster usually means we're going to get a split series. So
1: he's read the script, right?
2: Yeah, he is the elongator of playoff
1: series.
2: That's
1: what it said. The playoff extender is how it was referred to on Facebook.
2: That's not far off.
1: I still find it really hard to believe that anybody thinks that, unless you're doing what Tim Donaghy did, that you can really manipulate games that much. But some do, some don't. Conspiracy theories are out there. Nonetheless, Spurs need to win game two before the series shifts to Minnesota for the weekend. I'm Andy Everett. Thank you for being with us. The aforementioned Sam Freeze running the show today. And we'll get into all kinds of game two thoughts. Some initial thoughts for this is, what is the over and under on how many times Wemby gets called for goaltending? Because they're going to probably do it once or twice just to say that they were listening to Chris Finch. But I still think that maybe he got a little overzealous the other night trying to play defense at the expense of his offense. So we'll see if that changes anything.
2: Oh, I guarantee you the first goaltend or potential goaltend that is even remotely questionable will go Minnesota's way. And then we'll see about the rest of them.
1: Then we'll worry about the rest.
2: Yeah. Would it shock you to know that the Spurs are a 9.5-point favorite again tonight after what we saw in game one?
1: Well, what I saw in game one, as I mentioned yesterday, was bad offense by the Spurs. Maybe as bad of offense as I've seen them play at any time during the year. They just picked a bad day to shoot it poorly, and I don't remember what the percentages were. It doesn't matter. They were not in rhythm with their offense. And nobody scored over 20 points. You got to have two or three. You got to have three guys that get you to 70 in these playoff games. And that means, you know, it's Wemby's going to get you 30 and Castle is going to get you 25 and somebody else is going to get you 20 and you're there. That's how you win playoff matchups. And the other part of this equation is Steph Castle is going to have to figure out a way to guard without fouling. And if he can't foul, if he can't play defense without fouling and he's on the bench for more than he normally is, that's going to be a major problem, I think, for the Spurs. That, to me, seems like it will get rectified. I could see the Spurs winning a three-possession game. I could see the Spurs winning by 20 and Minnesota thinking, oh, we got what we got. It came here for. Let's go home and see if we can hold a home court. But I think if you put yourself out there and give the Timberwolves the chance to win down the stretch, they're going to take advantage of it because they're well seasoned in doing that.
2: Yeah, I'm really, really curious to see what the response is tonight from the Spurs, because I mean, you mentioned the lack of a 20-point score, you know, Dylan Harper being the leading scorer with 18 off the bench. You've got to hope you see a strong response from, you know, specifically De'Aaron Fox and his 10-point performance from game one. But, what is Steph Castle going to adjust, or how is he going to change his approach? Because you take too much of the dog out of the fight, then you're not nearly as valuable on that end of the court defensively.

0: he is a bigger issue. I will give Embiid credit for playing 3 weeks after appendectomy surgery, but he has an ankle and a hip issue, so he's not gonna be there. The Thunder looked good last night, and I thought LeBron's comments were quite good when he said, "Guys, we're missing 33 points a game. Luka's not here. We're doing the best we can. We're playing the defending champs. No one expects us to win. We're trying hard, but we're undermanned." And it was very obvious last night that the Thunder are right where they need to be. And I can't imagine the Lakers winning any games in this series.
1: Yeah, I mean, the big question mark of looking more and more like Luka is nowhere close to coming back, at least not during this series. And I think that is that's the final nail in the coffin, if that's the case, because I think at best, if they win one in L.A., we're looking at a gentleman's sweep.
0: Colin Cowherd had an interesting take on the comparison between LeBron James and Kevin Durant. And I agree with this take. LeBron is a far better legacy player than Kevin Durant is. And Kevin's going to score probably, I think he's the fifth leading scorer now of all time, somewhere in that range, and moving up. And he'll probably play another year or two and maybe get to, the third, maybe the second, who knows. But the difference between Durant and LeBron is quite significant, I think. And if you were going to rank the top 20 players of all time, I think LeBron's definitely a top five player, and KD, I would hesitate to put him in my top 10, and I might even move him out of the top 15. And the quote that Colin Cowherd had on Kevin Durant, we'll talk more about this later, is Kevin Durant is like buying a boat. The first day you get it and the day that you sell it are the two most happy days that you're going to have, happiest days you're going to have. And once you get him, then you realize what kind of an issue you have with his fragile ego and his constant lack of being able to take any constructive criticism from people outside the organization. I have no idea what he's like to coach or play with or be around, but I think that's going to be part of what defines his legacy. And when I start naming players here, when we get to this segment a little bit, I think you'll find out that you can make an argument that the player I name 1 through 15 could all be rated a higher than KD on certain parameters.
1: Yeah, I mean, it's such a interesting legacy with Kevin Durant, because if you're just talking about the player that puts on a uniform and goes out there and plays basketball, it's impossible to say he's not one of the 10 best humans to ever touch a basketball. But if you're adding in all of the off the court and all of the what it means to be a good teammate and his lack of checking a lot of those boxes, I think that absolutely plays into the all-time ranking list, because you can't just look at raw stats or what the player looks like on the court. You got to consider all of that, and that's where he gets bogged down a little bit.
0: All right. It's usually on Wednesdays we talk with Doc Garrett, and we're still efforting that opportunity, but apparently the good doctor got hurt last week in CrossFit Games. Surgery may be in the works.
1: Oh, no.
0: So he is currently detained. And if he gets undetained at some point during the show, we will have him on.
1: You describe it like he's a sovereign citizen. Like, am I being detained?
0: He is being tested at some as the text just said. So his normal 420 segment, it's going to be out the window. We'll move some stuff around, and hopefully in an hour, if not in 2 hours, because we definitely need to get the lowdown on what's going on with the good doctor, because I'm sure that he'll be like Joel Embiid, rub some dirt on it. Let's go out. I got another games to not like Joel Embiid in terms of recovery, but I would have to give Embiid credit for coming back 3 weeks after appendix surgery. That was pretty good. So we'll talk to Jason Garrett about that coming up in a little bit. I did not realize that Ted Turner was still alive up until yesterday, but Ted Turner passes away at the age of 87. He is the founder of CNN, TNT, and TBS, and he owned the Hawks and the Braves. So a media mogul, glamorous life for him. And I guess he's been hiding up in the mountains of Montana for a while and living part-time in Florida. But he passed away this week.
1: Yeah, that makes two of us. I didn't realize that he was

0: still walking amongst us either. He's also, you know, you mentioned his the crossover of his ownership of Turner and the Braves. You know, he's a massive reason you see Braves hats all across this state.
1: Oh, yeah, because the superstation on TBS.
0: So many of my, you know, fellow millennials that I was raised with are Braves fans because you could watch Braves baseball every night.
1: He's responsible for Inside the NBA with Kenny and Shaq and Ernie and Chuck.
0: Mm-hmm.
1: Think about that. I don't know if that he picked that talent, but he certainly signed off on all of it. And now it's gotten so popular that when TNT went away, the TNT crew still does the ESPN pregame and postgame show during the playoffs and selected games throughout the regular season. So they were a big deal because of him.
0: Yeah, and you know, and he funded. If he wasn't picking the talent,
1: yeah, he was at least the check.
0: Providing them the endless budget that allowed for that show to become such a formative program. When we get to the segment, you threw it out there. You kind of mentioned it, the idea of a superstation,
1: mm-hmm.
0: and how revolutionary that was. Because I don't think, you know, now we're so far removed from it. Unless you,
1: yeah, we don't have WGN or TBS on our cable/streaming systems anymore. I guess you can get the YES Network or the MSG Network if you pay the subscription for it, and that kind of would be that way, but. All those things were back in the day you had to pay for. They weren't part of your basic cable package. And both the Chicago Cubs and Atlanta Braves are immensely popular because of what they did in the 70s, 80s, and 90s.
0: Yeah, I mean, there was a bunch of my friends that, you know, we grew up knowing about Kerry Wood being, you know, a dominant pitcher in DFW, and then ended up watching his 20 strikeout game on WGN after school that day.
1: And for those who didn't know Harry Carey, the radio announcer for the Cardinals in the 50s, 60s, and early up until 70, they got to see him on TV on WGN. They got to see him lead the the Take Me Out to the Ball Game song in the seventh inning. And then TBS, when it spawned, his son Chip Carey was the lead guy for the Braves. So there was another way into the people that we now know as household names.
0: Yeah, and I know for all the wrestling fans out there, yes, he also revived WCW wrestling and gave us Bernie's own Bill Goldberg as a superstar, gave us Hollywood Hogan.
1: All that kind of stuff. All right, we'll talk to about Ted coming up here in a little bit as well. Let's get into Spurs and Timberwolves game two tonight. Some thoughts on that. There's another college football note. The committee has voted on four things that will not happen until 2027, but likely this will be the last year of conference championship games. And there's another poll out there that already has bowl projections for this year, and there is a team that should be on that list that they left off. I'll let you figure that out between now and 5 o'clock. And Golden Tempo is not going to run in the Preakness. So I've got some thoughts on that. Bryson DeChambeau is delirious. And Nelly Korda and her caddy, I don't think it's a love triangle, but we can call it that if we want. 4:15, the Andy Everett Show on the Ticket.
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1: All right, 420. It's the Andy Everett Show on the Ticket. Seems like a lot of what I'm about to say we said yesterday, and we're going to reiterate today. As we move into Game 2, I expect the Spurs offense to be far better than it was in Game 1. And not only from a scoring standpoint, but just the flow. I would expect that you'll have two or three players that make it into double figures, or into over 20 points. Double figures is easy, but let's get it into the 20s or 30s. I would expect Wemby to be more dynamic offensively and making sure that he gets into a rhythm offensively, and then let the defense come to him. As I mentioned in the opening segment, Scott Foster is the crew chief for tonight's game. I didn't see who the other two officials were. Carter Bryant is still listed as questionable for the game. I do think he's a key to slowing down the Timberwolves a little bit by having a little bit of defense here and there on specific players. Maybe bring him in for a little bit when Anthony Edwards checks into the game. Although I would imagine Anthony Edwards starts tonight, wouldn't you?
0: You know, I could be convinced either way, because I could see the Timberwolves saying, you know, we've already got the split down here. Let's not push him too fast, too early. But, I mean, it'd be really nice if they could get two games down here. I bet he starts.
1: Well, here's the thought. Here's the reason why he would not start. If he's on a minutes restriction, it's a lot easier to play him off the bench.
0: Right. You can backload.
1: Because then you can – and no one's – they're not telling us what the minutes are. So let's say it's 23. You can play him. You can bring him in at the 5-minute mark of the first quarter, and that play the whole quarter. That's 5 minutes. And then do the same thing in the second quarter. That's 5 minutes. Let him go maybe seven or eight in the third quarter. That gets you up to 17 minutes, and then play him the last 5 minutes of the game. When you're a starter, the way I've understood this is that coaches are rotating players in so that probably three or four of your starters are in at crunch time at the end of the game. And it matters whether you start or not, because the starters are generally going to have more minutes. Now, occasionally you have a player that's there to start to get to your rotation, and that player is never on the floor at crunch time. But so they'll play the first 8 minutes, and they'll play the first 8 minutes of the third quarter. That's their 16 minutes. That's their game. But I would imagine that it kind of messes up your rotations a little bit if you start him and then try to manage him to 23 minutes. Whereas if you don't start him, it's easier to manage those limited minutes, wouldn't you say?
0: Yeah, I mean, that's definitely the advantage of bringing him off the bench. You can backload some of those minutes if the game is as close as it was in game one. And by the same logic, you could also, if the game gets out of hand in favor of the Spurs, then you're really being cautious with him, and you just allow yourself more flexibility. And I think judging from game one, what percent would you say Anthony had? I mean, he didn't look much worse than...
1: Except that one play where he landed awkwardly, yeah. Got a wince a little bit. I thought he was a little slow defensively in the beginning few minutes, but by the second half, he was the normal Ant.
0: Yeah, I think he played himself into that game, got comfortable, got loose. And I kind of think they take potentially a little more cautious approach because they won game one. I think if they had lost game one, we're not having this, argument or debate. I think he would be starting tonight.
1: To me, the one thing that the Spurs have to be careful of is to try to play too quickly. There's nothing that this team has done all year long that would lead you to believe that their inexperience has been any kind of an issue. And maybe this round of the playoffs is a different animal, and that may be overwhelming, but only time will tell whether that is or not. I think this team understands how good it is. And Wimby said many times, I know we're inexperienced, but we're all pretty good. And the pretty good negates the inexperience. And I don't think it's about intensity. I don't think it's about it's maybe some kind of an intangible that we can't read into it. That's a difference between what they did in the regular season and now. And obviously, the sense of urgency is much greater. But I would expect them to have a little bit more settled down. And I'm sure they watched a ton of film yesterday. I don't know how true the report was, but apparently Pop watched film with them and offered suggestions on some adjustments they could make. The one thing they're going to have to do in the fourth quarter, if Gobert is not in the game, is find a way for Wimby to avoid getting screened off the play to where he can't be a factor in the lane and at least challenge shots. Because whether Cornette or whoever else out there, sometimes KJ at a power forward spot, that's not going to deter people from driving the lane. Wimby there will. So maybe there's some tricks along the way that they can employ, and I'm sure that they'll get that done. But I would expect a Spurs win tonight. I expected a Spurs win in game one. Didn't happen. Minnesota is hoping to get a little greedy, but if they can't, they've come here and got what they needed.
0: Yeah, and I think, going back to that game one, some potential adjustments could expect to see tonight in game two. The fact that Wimby was so dominant defensively in that game with the 12 blocks, playoff record, 15 rebounds, it really kind of overshadowed the fact that, he only scored 11 points and was 0 for 8 on three-pointers. Yeah. I can't imagine we see a game tonight where Wimby takes 8 three-pointers again.
1: Well, I'll tell you something else I noticed in the second half. Because the three-pointers weren't going down at the normal rhythm, there were times when guys in the regular season would have let them fly, and they didn't. You saw this little half a second of hesitation when they were open for a three, a little hitch, and then they tried to do something else. I think you got to encourage them to shoot it. You guys got here because you were making threes. Are there going to be games where you go 10 of 37 or whatever it was the other night?
0: Yeah, 28%.
1: 28%. There's going to be days where that happens. But you got to keep shooting the threes if that's your shot. And that is definitely part of the rotation. It's part of the thing that this team has always been able to do all year long. And the other thing I'd keep an eye on is if the Spurs get a 5 or 7 point lead on a little mini run, can they extend that run? So many times this year that 6-0 spurt would turn into a 15-2 run or a 23-0 run or something along those lines. And it's probably not going to be that dramatic in the playoff series against this team. But if you can get some separation and avoid when they have a run, you still have a lead. If you have a 7-0 run and then they go on an 8-0 run, now you're right back to where you were. But if you can have a 7-0 run and then they score and then you go on another 7-0 run, that's where you get the separation in the game. And they were able to do that against Portland, and they were able to do it so much in the regular season. And most of the games that they won, most of the 62, that's kind of at some point in the game, they'd finally get that run to pull away. And that never happened in game one on Monday night.
0: Yeah, it's it reminds me of the story I told leaving Formula One year when I was in a line behind a McLaren and a Lambo in my boss. And, you know, I was keeping up until they decided to actually put the foot down and pull away and accelerate. And that's what I want to
1: see. With you.
0: That's right. I want to see the Spurs get in their McLaren tonight and turn one of those short
1: also
0: spurts.
1: 1,000 horsepower.
0: That's right. Turn one of those short spurts into a longer run. Because, yeah, I mean, going in game one, Spurs' biggest lead was 7. And T-Wolves' biggest lead was that 9 that they had with 4 minutes left in the game. So, I mean, for the most part, neither one of the teams were able to really get any kind of separation. And, you know, looking back at it, Wemby 0 for 8 on threes, De'Aaron Fox 0 for 4. It's not the fact that they shot 12 threes between the two of them. It's the fact that they were 0 for 12. You still got to shoot the threes. I can't imagine we see another game in this series where Wemby and Fox go 0 for any on threes.
1: Well, I think every coach has a scripted play at the first play of the game. When you're at shoot around, hey guys, this is what we're running first. First offense is set of the game. Now, if you get the opening tip and you can lob it to the guy right away and dunk it, great. But if you get the opening tip and the other team's back defensively, everybody's got a play they're going to run. And whatever Portland runs is its first play tonight. Whatever the Spurs' first play is, it's already been determined in shoot around. That's why you don't get to go to shoot around. That's why they don't let the media go to shoot around, except those who are going to keep it a secret. One of the things I would consider, and this is me playing coach for Mitch Johnson, which I'm just going to do because I have a radio show, but he can do it if he doesn't wants to or not. But I'd run some kind of a play to where Wemby, Castle, Fox, or Champagne is at the top of the circle for opening three. Get the ball inside, rotate it, kick it out, and get a shot from three, and get off the we're shooting poorly from the 3-point line immediately. Get rid of that. Get that out of your system, and say first play of the night is going to be a wing three, a corner three, a top of the circle three. We're shooting a three, and we're going to get back into our rhythm from the outside and get into our shot rhythm and step up confidently and make a shot.
0: Yeah, I love it. And it's also, you know, not that the players need it, but it's a reminder of this is our identity and we're not changing who we are.
1: Right.
0: We're going right back to the well. We dropped a close one game one, but there's not a whole lot that really needs to be changed. We've just got to play our brand of basketball better than we did.
1: Play offensively more fluidly.
0: Yeah.
1: All right. So since we're waiting on Doc Garrett till the 5 o'clock hour, or perhaps a little bit later in the show, I've got the next segment's going to be on the Lakers Thunder last night, but also the LeBron KD formula as to which career has been better. And obviously it's LeBron's, but the gap may be wider than you think it is. That's coming up. It's 4:31 on the ticket.
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19: Hey there, I'm Jason Alexander, and this is my dear friend, Peter Tilden.
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20: 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How about that?
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1: All right, 436. It's the Andy Everett Show on the Ticket. So the Lakers lose last night to the Thunder. The Thunder were playing really well, and they're doing it without J-Dub. So kudos to them. They've been here before. I don't see much of a path. Obviously, if Minnesota or San Antonio, whoever gets there, I think can kind of slow down the Thunder a little bit. The Spurs obviously have beaten them four out of five times this year. Minnesota is capable with Edwards kind of doing whatever Edwards does from time to time. But the Lakers and Thunder, without Luka, I don't see where the Lakers have a chance. LeBron is amazing in this way. What he's doing at 41 years old. Now, granted, he didn't play a whole season, and he's well rested, and he's probably in his best condition that he could be physically since the season started. And he's kind of saved all this up as much as he can in the tank to be able to get through another postseason. But I just don't see without Luka where the Lakers have a chance to win any games. And that was pretty evident last night because you got Shea doing Shea stuff, and now they're going deeper on their bench. And they played 11 guys in the first half, and they let everybody play, and they just kept pulling away no matter who was out there. And it's kind of impressive the way the Thunder are. And even though the Spurs beat the Thunder 4 out of 5 this in the regular season, don't think if the Spurs do get past Minnesota that Oklahoma City is going to be a 4-game sweep or a gentleman sweep. It's going to be probably a 6 or 7-game battle.
0: Yeah, and, you know, if from a Lakers perspective, if you weren't able to keep that game last night even close in the fourth quarter in a game where
1: I quit watching. It was over with before it was over with.
0: Yeah, it was. There was a short run at the end of the third quarter where the Lakers got back to within, I think it was 6, and I kind of thought to myself, if they're going to make a run, you know, if this fourth quarter is going to be interesting, it's going to be because of this little short burst they went on. And then Oklahoma City just immediately scored 6 straight to end the quarter and was up by 12 going into the fourth. So, if the Lakers can't keep that game close, where Shea scores under 20 for the first time in over a year, how do they win?
1: Does that count against his streak?
0: I think it's just a regular season streak. Yeah, I believe so. But if they can't even stay close in a game where Shea only has 18, I don't know what it would take for them to win a game in this series.
1: Well, obviously, if you are a regular listener to Colin Cowherd, he is he's a huge fan of LeBron James. I don't think he's better than Michael or Kobe, and I'm kind of hedging on whether he's better than Kareem, but he's certainly in the conversation as one of the top 5 players of all time. And Colin, I thought, hit this right on the head when he was talking about KD and KD's legacy. And the quote from Colin on one of the shows, or maybe somebody else's show that he was on, is, "Kevin Durant is like buying a boat. The first day you have it, you're really happy. When you finally sell it, you're even happier. And in between, it's just, okay, I'm going to try to get by." And I think Kevin Durant is an amazing talent, but he also has rabbit ears that he just cannot control the narrative. He hates it when people talk negatively about him. When you are somebody that's in the public eye, no matter what job you have that's got some publicness to it, you're going to get criticized. You're going to get people that like you and don't like you, and there's going to be people that are indifferent to you. And, we talk about this on the radio show. I hope you like what I'm talking about, but I know there's probably some that don't. But I do hope you listen, because that helps our advertisers, and that's the lifeblood of the radio. And, you know, that whether it's this show or you're Kevin Durant or you're Colin Cowherd, you're going to have people that are going to be critical of you from time to time. Sometimes rightfully so, sometimes just nitpicking. But I do think that Kevin Durant's legacy would have been far better if he'd have stayed in Oklahoma City for his entire career. Look what the team could have been if Kevin Durant and Shea were together in these last few years. How many times would they have won? Would they have won sooner than Shea won?
0: Well, I think you can't assume Shea would end up there would have been winning so
1: much. But it was a trade that they got from the Clippers to get Shea.
0: But it was the Paul George trade, yes, where they had fully bottomed out and were tanking to accumulate assets.
1: But let's say he stayed in Golden State.
0: That's the better question.
1: Yeah, if he and Steph and Clay and Draymond, and who cares who gets the credit? See, to me, that's so. I even look at LeBron. LeBron wants you to talk about how many points he scored. He wants you to talk about his longevity and his career and give him accolades. But look how many times LeBron has and has made the right basketball play. Now, a lot of superstars, I'm going to shoot the shot no matter what. And I think LeBron's not afraid of the moment, but he makes the right basketball play. And whether the other guy actually delivers and makes the basket or not is beside the point. LeBron has always been about making the right basketball play. And if his opportunity to score the winning bucket or to make the winning play isn't there, he's not afraid to give it to somebody that can make a better chance for their team for his team to win. So, but when you look at Kevin Durant, my top five, and you can shuffle these up however you want, MJ, Kobe, Kareem, Magic, and LeBron. The next five, I have Steph, Duncan, Bird, Shaq, and Bill Russell. Where do you put Luka, Jokic, and Shea in all-time greats? Or would you rather have, other than the injuries to Luka, would you rather have Luka, Shea, would you consider Luka, Shea, or Jokic a better teammate than Kevin Durant?
0: You know, I'm so hesitant to even throw those guys in there because we're still not even, you know, Luka's 27, Shea's 26. Yeah. Jokic would be 31. Yeah. Who we've seen, you know, multiple times, three MVPs. So.
1: But if their careers, and Luka's may get derailed by chronic injuries, but Luka, Jokic, and Shea, if they do what they do for another 10 years, they have to be considered in this top 10 or top 15 players.
0: Oh, absolutely. Yeah, I mean, they're all on pace to be somewhere in this argument. And Jokic further ahead in the pace.
1: And every single one of those players I mentioned, MJ, Kobe, Kareem, Magic, LeBron, Steph, Duncan, Bird, Shaq, Russell, Luka, Jokic, and Shea, all those 13 players, I think, could care less about what other people think about them. They're, from a critical standpoint, when people criticize them, they just let it roll off their back. I think that they are more about winning. They do create stats, and they're kind of a stat accumulator. But I think Kevin Durant enjoys his stats more than those guys do, and none of them have this paranoia that people are out to get me because I'm a world famous, world class basketball player.
0: Give me your list one more time, a little slower.
1: Michael, Kobe, Kareem, Magic, and LeBron, top five.
0: Okay.
1: Steph, Duncan, Bird, Shaq, Russell, the next five.
0: See, and I think in that next five,
1: and Chamberlain's got to be in there somewhere
0: too.
1: That's
0: the one. Yeah. That's the one I kept listening for. I thought I might have missed it.
1: In fact, here's the,
0: because Wilt is a lot comparable to Durant.
1: Yes,
0: in
1: he
0: my
1: is
0: eyes.
1: Very much so.
0: Right.
1: And the fact, the problem with, but Wilt, and I don't remember a lot about Wilt because he played mostly in the 60s before I started knowing what basketball was. I got to see him at the tail end of his career, but Wilt played on inferior teams to the Celtics and Lakers when he was in Philadelphia. And so whenever Philadelphia would find a way to win, they would, I think they won a championship in 67, but the Celtics always beat them because it was basically Wilt Chamberlain and Hal Greer and a bunch of guys they picked up off the rec league in Philadelphia. The Celtics had 14 Hall of Famers on their roster. And, you know, Kynson and Cousy and Sam Jones and Casey Jones and Havlicek and all it was one player after another coming off their bench that was basically a superstar on any league. So Chamberlain definitely has to be in that top 10 mix, too, because he was a dominant player on a really average team other than him and Hal Greer.
0: Yeah, I think the potentially, well, what are the other, the last
1: three? The last three were Luka, Jokic, and Shea, which are the three most modern players that are, and everybody but Steph on my not top 10 list, or other than Steph and LeBron, have retired. And then Luka, Jokic, and Shea are obviously still playing and should for a while.
0: Yeah, that's where, you know, I feel like, this is kind of the point where you hit in the all-time rankings where it's more preference of player.
1: I'd love Kevin Durant, the player. I think his game is great. But I think what knocks marks off of me putting in my top 15 is the fact that he's always chasing something that he doesn't need to chase, where he should have been chasing titles and legacy and championships. And let's say that Kevin stays in Golden State and they win five of the last 10 championships. Now he's in the same breath as Kobe and MJ and Kareem and Magic and LeBron. He's not ever not talked about in the top five, and somebody's going to have to get bumped out. He is a tremendous talent. And from a talent standpoint, he's as good probably as any of those guys. But you could say the same thing about Kawhi Leonard. If Kawhi Leonard would have decided to stay put in San Antonio or not chronically be hurt whenever he feels like he's a little under the weather, and maybe he is legitimately hurt, or just whether it's that or he just doesn't want to play, that's created an opportunity for people to push him further down in the all-time greats list.
0: Yeah, and I know there's people listening right now thinking, you know, Shea, Luka, Jokic, why are we not talking about Hakeem, Oscar,
1: Hakeem and
0: Admiral,
1: Oscar got to be in there too.
0: But there's a bunch of guys. That's why that you know, 10 to 25 is way more interesting to me than the top 10.
1: And where does Kevin Durant fit in all those?
0: Right.
1: Because you've got the talent, but you don't have the championships, and then you have the paranoia that's basically been plaguing him throughout his entire career. All right. We had another passing this week of a baseball icon. This one is Ted Turner. Thoughts on that coming up next. It's 4:47 on the ticket.
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30: In the NBA playoffs, Cade Cunningham dropped 23, Tobias Harris added 20, and the Pistons beat the Cavaliers 111-101 in Game 1. In the late game, the Thunder continue to roll, winning their fifth straight game in the playoffs, beating LA 108-90 in Game 1. Two games tonight, Sixers-Knicks at 7 Eastern, followed by Minnesota-San Antonio 9:30, both games on ESPN. In the Stanley Cup playoffs, the Colorado Avalanche won their sixth straight playoff game, beating the Wild in Game 2 5-2 to go up 2-0 in their second round series. Two games tonight, Game 1 between Montreal and Buffalo at 7, and Ducks Golden Knights Game 2 at 9:30, both games on TNT. And elsewhere in the NHL, the Toronto Maple Leafs won the draft lottery and will pick first in next month's draft in Buffalo. I'm Andy West with your iHeartRadio Sports Report.
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1: All right, 4:51. It's the Andy Everett Show on the ticket. They say things come in threes, so we may be on the hopefully not, but we've had two baseball icons pass away this week. On Monday, John Sterling, the longtime voice of the Yankees, in broadcasting Valhalla on Monday morning, and documented that yesterday and on Monday. The other is Ted Turner. And I was talking to Sam before the show, and I didn't know he was still alive until yesterday. I thought he had passed years ago. He had pretty much, after selling the Superstations and CNN, I think Paramount Group now owns all of that. He passed yesterday. He was living in Florida, had a ranch in Montana. But he is famous for creating CNN, and then the Superstation TBS, where the Atlanta Braves became part of Americana by being broadcasted all over the country on the Superstation and along with WGN in Chicago for so many years. He's also responsible for Inside the NBA. He bought the Hawks and the Braves at in different times in the late 70s and early 80s. And there is a connection between Ted Turner and John Sterling in that John was hired for the Braves to do both their radio and TV. He would do some innings on radio and some innings on TV, along with Pete Van Wieren and Ernie Johnson Sr. and Pete Van Wieren and Skip Carey. So those four kind of just revolved around, I think Skip and John were mainly on radio, but they'd do innings on TV. And then they'd bring in Joe Simpson and other guys on TV as well. So he was responsible for those. And then when the Yankee opportunity came for John, he left Atlanta to go to New York. But both of those pass away within a couple days of each other. And Ted Turner's responsible for a lot.
0: Yeah, you talk about the trifecta of death. If the Rangers mascot captain wants to join that third slot, I'm all for it.
1: You're not a fan?
0: I think we could. I kind of like the new Trailblazers owner. I could do with one less mascot.
1: All right, 5 o'clock hour coming up next. It's the Andy Everett Show on the ticket.
2: I'm Dan Patrick, and this is Above the Noise. Nikola Jokic, Victor Wembanyama are two of the NBA's most unique problems. Dominant big men capable of taking over games in a variety of ways. But through discipline and clear defensive identity, the Timberwolves may have found as much of a workable blueprint as possible. Rather than allowing elite bigs to dictate the game in the paint, Minnesota has made it a priority to force them outside, pushing both stars onto the perimeter, daring them to win from less comfortable spots. Rudy Gobert, central to that strategy. The result has been telling. Against Denver, the Timberwolves held Joker under 20% from three, below 45% from the floor. Against San Antonio, the same formula resurfaced last night. Wembanyama still made his presence felt with 12 blocks, but he had just 11 points. You may not stop stars like Joker and Wemby. You're just trying to contain them. I'm Dan Patrick, and this is Above the Noise. 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
1: 5 o'clock hour underway. Welcome to the program. Spurs and Timberwolves tonight, game two of the semifinals in the NBA. We'll see if the Spurs can make a comeback. If you have not heard, Scott Foster's the crew chief. I guess that's a good thing. The story that I was reading was that, the headline was Scott the Extender Foster refereeing the Spurs game tonight.
2: He's got enough of a track record for it to be something, not nothing.
1: Everybody thinks there's a bad guy hanging around the corner on every conspiracy theory out there. I have my conspiracy theories, but they don't have anything to do with the NBA. But we'll get to all of that coming up here in just a little bit. Sam Freeze, a.k.a. the Biggest Puma, is with us as our audio disseminator and producer today. And we're going to talk more Spurs coming up here in about an hour or so. We got more of the playoffs from the East and game two of the Sixers and the Knicks coming up. We're hoping Doc Garrett's available about 20 minutes from now. If not, we'll extend him a little bit further. But college football's coaches committee has adjourned, and they have all voted pretty much, I don't know if it's unanimous or not, but they have voted that they want four things for next year. They want late August start, not the first Saturday in September like it would be this year. It would be what we now refer to as the zero week. So depending on the calendar, it's going to be somewhere between the 24th or 5th, 23rd of August and the end of August. This year, if it were that calendar, instead of the college football season starting on the 5th, it would back up a week to the 30th, I guess, is the Saturday, the last Saturday in September. So that's what they want. They don't want to have it. Nobody has conference championship games anymore. They're going to eliminate that. And if you do have a calendar week where there is the opportunity, if you have 14 weeks between the openings of football season and Thanksgiving, you're only still going to get one bye week. Somehow we're going to play 12 games in 13 weeks. The Army Navy game would probably move up a week and be that first Saturday in December, but it would be an exclusive time window. So 11 to basically 3 o'clock Central Time, there would be no other football games on, and they could still play first round CFP games from 3 o'clock onward or 4 o'clock Eastern Time onward. So those are the ones that they want. They also want the football season to end no later than the second Monday in January. So some years you could potentially have a New Year's Day championship game or maybe a January 2nd game. But for the most part, it would be a little bit further down. Maybe the 8th or 9th of January is the earliest or the latest that the season would extend to. That would allow you to open up the transfer portal pretty much immediately and lead that into a your signing period in February. There's been no discussion on whether they're going to get rid of the December signing period. I wish they would. I just think there's way too many things going on in the college football world to be able to try to play bowl games, to finish your season, and to recruit your players and to get them signed, you know, the week before Christmas. All of those things are a little bit of a difficult stretch. So that's what's going to happen, and I think that the NCAA has to ratify it this summer. It will not happen in 26, but it's likely to happen in 27.
2: Yeah, and every single one of those things, I mean, all four of them seem very common sense, very very little room for any kind of pushback. I mean, I don't see what any argument would be against any of that, especially getting rid of this week zero and just starting college football altogether like we do the NFL, like we do every other sport, the soft launch every season. I'm sure all of the logistical reasons the coaches want this change, but from a fan perspective, I cannot stand watching a game in Dublin, Ireland between two random
1: Iowa State and Kansas State.
2: Exactly. Two random middle of the road schools, and then just having to wait an entire week until right. I actually get college football.
1: Well, the only thing I'm going to say, if you are one of those teams that plays in Dublin or Germany or England, it's done for the, to promote the sport in other countries,
2: sure,
1: and to hopefully get athletes from other countries to consider playing football. maybe create more interest in American football in those countries, which is going to be really hard to do since soccer has such a stronghold and all of that. But that the next week should be your bye week if you're going to do that. And maybe those teams, like a couple years ago, Rice went to Australia. I think it was Rice and Cal went to Australia.
2: Oh, my God. I don't remember that at all.
1: And they went like August 20th. And then they had then they didn't start their season until the first weekend in September, and then they got another bye week down the road. I think if you travel overseas, a second bye week should be in place, but it should be like visitireland.com or whatever the Ireland Tourism Board is. They try to do this every year because it brings fans of those teams to their country, and they can sell suites and they can sell the idea of going on vacation at some point in Ireland.
2: Well, the good people of Dublin, Ireland, will get to watch what was described by the school's general manager as the 33rd professional football team in America. It is North Carolina versus TCU.
1: That's the Ireland game this year?
2: Yeah, and then TCU is off. So that game is August 29th, and as you said, TCU is off till September 12th. Coming back.
1: And that's fair. That gives them an extra week to recover, get the jet lag out, get rested and nurse any injuries, and then go into their season. All of this said, this is going to be an expansion.

0: been a 2014 well,
1: there were 32 or 36 before that, I think.
0: Yeah, it was.
1: They had four byes when they were at 32.
0: Yeah, it was. Oh, my goodness. It's so confusing. There's a lot of byes. There's a lot of automatic bids. But yeah, it was more, and then they shrunk it down.
1: So basically, what if they're going to go to 24 or to 16, there's going to be a formula to where the Power Four conferences kind of get what they want. And you're going to potentially have, so the conference champions of those four conferences and the champion of the group of five is going to get in there. But there is going to be an opportunity sometime where you have a James Madison and a Tulane both eligible for the CFP. And they basically want them to play each other. And then the winner goes into goes and plays, you know, Michigan in the Big House or Texas at DKR or Oregon in Austin and gets their tail beat by 40. That they want those games to get over with, or maybe they both play a power school and get their seasons over early. It's clear that the Power Four schools don't want the smaller schools in there. But as I've said many times before, I think you have to let them in, because in the NIL world, you never know how good an undefeated American Conference team or an undefeated James Madison or Tulane might be. Because you don't know how good the players are, because they have played against inferior competition. And my thought is, if Indiana, which is the worst football program in the history of football pre-2022, can raise enough money to create a football program that can win a national championship, then any school in the country can do the same thing if they can find the donors that will do it. If the billionaires of San Antonio gave Jeff Traylor $33 million this year, I guarantee you within 2 years, he'd be a powerhouse in this league. And the guy can coach, the guy can sell. And now if he can pay players $1 million to play quarterback and $500,000 to play backup right guard, they're going to be good. And the same with Memphis, and the same with South Florida. If you have an unlimited amount of money that these schools now have, and the Big Ten schools are going to dominate because their alumni bases are so big, and all the billionaires came from a lot of those schools, and they're giving back to their schools, or they're wanting to support their schools that way. So any school in the country can get the right amount of money. They can field a quality, somewhat close to national championship team. So that's why I think you got to let a lot of people in.
0: Somewhere on this earth, Jared Zebranski is sitting here just thinking what his life would have been like if there had been a 24-team playoff back when he was beating Oklahoma in the Fiesta Bowl at Boise State.
1: Yes.
0: Because that's the best example I can think of. I would have love to see what that Boise State team could have done in a playoff environment. I'm not saying they would have gone to a Final Four or anything like that, but seeing if you get one big win in the first round, seeing how many times they could roll that over. And it wasn't that long ago either. We saw Tulane beat USC in a Cotton Bowl.
1: Right.
0: Well, I mean, we've seen some of these.
1: But the problem with Tulane beating USC is now they got to play the next week against the team that's just as good as USC, if not better.
0: Minor details.
1: Yeah. So I think there'll be a time when a group of six school wins a playoff game. But then can they do it again the next week against an even better team, either in a neutral site situation, or if we go to 24 and teams are getting two home games, depending on what they are in December. And then you go to I thought it was like SMU and Penn State when they played. I think that was the matchup, and Penn State won. It was 12 degrees in Happy Valley.
0: That's a tough draw.
1: SMU's not winning that game probably ever, but they're certainly not winning it when it's 12 degrees. So those are some things that we can look at. But I think any school that funds its program to whatever level it funds it, it can now compete and beat the big guys. And the test is this. UTSA has been around for 15 years, and in the last 15 years, they have a better record than Indiana, and that includes Indiana's two back-to-back years where they won 12, and then they won the national championship.
0: Man, I'm not sure who that says more about, UTSA's rise to consistent success or Indiana's.
1: In fact, Indiana really sucked for a long time.
0: And were able to do what they did so quickly.
1: Yeah, they went from literally, I think UTSA has won 99 games in its, whenever I did this, they had won 99 games, and Indiana had won 87 in an 11-year period.

0: in the period between 2011 and 2025.
1: Yeah, that's. We all saw it. We all know and remember how insane it was. But when you start putting more and more numbers to it, the whole Indiana situation right now still drives.
0: If I could put 2022 UTSA, because I think that was Jeff's best team, and 2015 Indiana, UTSA had beat them by 40.
1: Yeah.
0: Yeah. That's how good Indiana got.
1: Yeah, Frank Harris would have 8 touchdowns. I mean,
0: before halftime.
1: Yeah, that's crazy.
0: All right, so here's the other thing. So CBS did a poll, and I don't know why we're talking about this in April or May, but it's part of this segment, so we're going to finish this up here. But they've already done their way too early bowl projections. Nothing like a good college football story that's not going to matter till we get to December.
1: There's nothing like a way too early projection.
0: But here's why. But this is why this is way too early. And this is an oxymoron of what they did because they didn't check their math. So the CBS poll lists UTSA as the 73rd best team in the country heading into the season.
1: Okay.
0: That's basically the top, a little more than the bottom 50%, like the 52nd percentile.
1: Middle of the road.
0: But they don't have them going to a bowl game.
1: Well, that doesn't make any mathematical sense.
0: It does not.
1: No.
0: And here's the deal. Georgia, Oklahoma, Alabama, Clemson, Iowa, Ohio State, Memphis, Oregon, Louisiana, and Western Kentucky have been to bowl games in a consecutive manner between 7 and 29 years. So there's 3, 4, 5, 6, 7, 8. There's 10 teams that have been to bowl games 7 years in a row or more. And UTSA is in a group of schools that have been there 6 years in a row. So they're tied for 11th in terms of consecutive bowl trips. And you don't have them in, and you got teams that are terrible and have been terrible for a long time ahead of them. You're not one side of the room is not talking to the other side of the room.
1: I think I know what's happening here. I think they're predicting that UTSA is going to pull a Notre Dame. And when UTSA gets left out in the cold from the playoff committee after going 11-1 this year, they're going to just say, you know what, fine, we're not playing a bowl game if that's how you view us. I think CBS is actually just so far ahead in their way too early prediction here that we're not seeing that they're actually being incredibly generous to UTSA's hopes and projections this year.
0: All right, Doug Garrett says he's ready to go, so he'll be the topic du jour coming up next. It is the Andy Everett Show on the Ticket.
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5: Doctor, doctor, give me the news. 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
6: 520, the Andy Everett Show on the ticket. He is now with us, Dr. Jason Garrett from Arosti, as we normally do on Wednesday. It's an hour late, but better late than never. And there's reasons why. Jason, good afternoon. I'm told via your text that things did not go as planned at the CrossFit Games this past weekend.
7: No, I've been pushing the envelope pretty hard for about a year. Probably came back from abdominal surgery a little too fast, had rhabdo last year. And then just, you know, when you try to get it all back too soon, like everybody tries to do, sometimes you put yourself at risk of having a more of a catastrophic injury. So I was doing a bench press. And it was a second lift. It was 345 pounds. 325 went up, no problem. Really, actually, super easy. And then 345, I brought it down, and I didn't brace well. I didn't set myself, and I brought it down too fast, and my pec tendon just completely ripped off the bone.
6: Wow, so, that hurts.
7: Yep. So I was done. That was the end of my competition for that time. So now I've seen my orthopedic surgeon, a good friend of mine, and we're having surgery on Friday morning. And I'll be rehabbing for the next 6 months or so.
6: And this time next year, you'll be lifting 345 pounds.
7: I've already put it on my calendar to do the exact same competition next year to get that monkey off my back, to get back in the arena. I don't want it to be one of those things where you're afraid to do it. So I should come back even stronger.
6: Absolutely. So how painful is that when you feel the muscle basically or the tendon rip?
7: It's pretty painful. It feels, you know, it's like a sharp ripping pain. It sounded like really heavy Velcro being ripped. Ooh. And then it kind of balled up real quickly. And so now it looks like I have one massive pec because all the muscle that used to be in my shoulder is kind of curled up into my chest. So my chest looks twice as big on the left side. I almost need a bra. It's so big.
6: Yeah.
7: But then afterwards it's achy. It hurts. Like it feels like you pulled a muscle real bad. Right now, in the last couple of days, there's really little to no pain unless I move it wrong. I mean, I'm sleeping fine. I can move my arm in most directions. I just have no chest strength.
6: Well, good luck with that, and good luck with the Friday surgery, and then we'll document that for the next several months in your routine and your progress back to where May of 2027, you're winning that competition and defeating the demons from this past weekend.
7: Yeah, will do.
6: All right, let's talk about some other topics real quick. Carlos Correa's got a torn tendon in his ankle. He's out for the year. What is he looking at?
7: I'm assuming it's torn. He's going to have surgery. Surgery? Ankle surgery?
6: Yeah,
7: it's probably going to be, you know, somewhere in the 3 to 6 months, depending what ankle tendon he did tear. If it's like a peronei or a posterior tib tendon, those are nowhere near as catastrophic as the Achilles. They have a lot more support around them, so they can heal faster. They're not the primary mover, so they do heal pretty well. And, you know, assuming there's no other structural damage, it shouldn't really hold him back. He should make a full recovery.
6: All right, Joel Embiid out with a hip and ankle injury. That's just going to happen day to day with all the things that are wrong with him. But how much credit do you give him for playing 3 weeks after having his appendix removed? I've been through abdominal surgeries before, and they're not comfortable for about six.
7: Yeah, I mean, that is pretty impressive. And I don't think he's not tough. I think he's just poorly conditioned, which is why he's had so many recurring injuries. You see that a lot with guys that have, you know, top-tier

0: talent where they're just so talented they never really had to work at it. And I don't think he ever had to put in the work. So coming back from the abdominal surgery, that's pretty impressive. I'll give it to him. So he's not a baby. He's not afraid of pain. He just didn't condition well. And I think this will probably be, you know, towards the end of his career probably.
1: Tarik Skubal, the Detroit pitcher, has bone chips in the elbow. No ligament damage, but he's going to be out for a few weeks, so maybe a couple months with a bone chip surgery removal. What does that entail?
0: So it's like loose bodies. You can get those in your knees a lot of times. When you have a knee surgery, it's really easy to go in there, clean those up. Elbows are not quite as easy because usually they're connected to or attached to either ligaments or tendons. And when they get those loose bodies out that are causing all the problems, causing inflammation, they've got to create some more damage to those ligaments and tendons. And that's why it takes longer to heal. If it was just a knee, he'd probably be back to playing within, you know, a couple of weeks, maybe even less. But elbows, they're a little trickier because you are cutting around things and then it takes a little longer to heal. Usually 2 months is kind of the long term for those surgeries.
1: All right, Sunday afternoon, and again, a couple of weeks ago, I've done this maybe four or five times in the last 6 months. I have done the infrared sauna with the red light therapy. And every time I do this, I feel like every demon that could potentially live inside me has been exercised. What is going on? What am I feeling other than just a really good sweat?
0: Yeah, so there's a ton of research behind hot saunas, way more than there is for like the cold plunge or the cryo sauna. I mean, it's been documented forever. It has tons of health benefits. You basically get a cardiovascular workout without actually doing a cardiovascular workout. So you get the benefits of doing cardio. You get what's called heat shock proteins, which are basically proteins that go throughout your circulatory system and heal things faster. It's like almost like a growth hormone secretagogue. So that's probably what you feel from it. People that do sauna consistently have an all-cause mortality drop of like 40% of all ways that you can die. You're way better off if you do sauna consistently. There's a lot of research for that. So anybody out there, if you're like, oh, I don't know, sauna or cold plunge, do the sauna. It's much better for you.
1: What is consistency? How often can you do it, or can you do it every day if you wanted to?
0: Yeah, you can do it every single day. I mean, ideally, if you could do it 3 to 5 times a week, that's great. If you can do it every day, if it's in your schedule, if you're able to do that, fantastic. But I mean, even once a week is very beneficial. So just if you get the opportunity, if you have access to it, use it as often as you can.
1: I know they have those small ones now for home use. So I don't know that I can do that yet, but I want to consider that. So I'll tell you the scenario. So Sunday morning, I go work out, and then I went to hit golf balls at their driving range because I played terribly on Saturday. So I hit them worse on the driving range than I did on the golf course, but I just could not get loose and I could not feel tight. Then I went and did the sauna treatment, and I was like, you know, I'm not satisfied with the disaster that just happened at the driving range. I'm going back and hitting more, and I hit them all good. I was loose. I felt comfortable. So should somebody do a sauna before they do activity to get their muscles loose?
0: You can, but you have to drink it. Like if most saunas, so the infrared ones aren't quite as hot. You don't sweat quite as much. If you don't have an infrared one, you really need it to be about 180 degrees and about 20 minutes in there. If you do that, you're going to sweat a ton. So you really need to make sure you pound a lot of water with electrolytes. Otherwise, you're going to be dehydrated and you're more likely to strain something. You're definitely going to be more fatigued and you're probably not going to perform as well. So I usually do the sauna after I work out. So get yourself real warmed up like you should normally with range of motion, some exercise, lift heavy, do whatever you're going to do. Then do the sauna afterwards because it's kind of like a cardio benefit. The only problem with doing cardio after working out heavy is a lot of times it stops some of your muscle gains, but the sauna doesn't do that because you're not actually doing cardio, but you get the benefit of it.
1: So what does weight training do for you to reshape your body and make you feel good that cardio doesn't? And the other way around, what does cardio do that weights don't?
0: So building muscle, obviously weightlifting, you're going to build a lot more muscle. And muscle has been determined to be a reservoir of health. So the more muscle you can pack on naturally, don't use steroids. That's not healthy for you. But the more muscle you can hold on to, the better you are as far as bone density, less likely to fall, the more coordinated you are. Even cardiovascular benefit is tremendous. So you get that from weightlifting, which you won't ever get from cardio. What you get from cardio is you're going to raise your HRV, your heart rate variability. All the other cardiac markers are going to improve. So Like you ideally, if you can do both of those, so things like metabolic conditioning where you kind of combine both, you can lift heavy just to get some strength and then do a cardio that includes weights. So, you know, 5, 10, 15, 20 minute metabolic conditioning, those HIIT workouts, the high intensity interval training, you're going to get the best of both worlds and you'll be much better off.
1: All right. I got up to 225 on the deadlift, 5 reps.
0: Nice.
1: So I'm working on it. I don't know that I'm going to get to 345 anytime soon on the bench press, but a 225 on the deadlift is was pretty impressive as far as I'm concerned. All right.
0: Yeah, I should have hit 385, but I blew out at 345.
1: Okay. Well, get well. Good luck on the surgery. We'll talk next week and see how things went, and I'm sure you're already thinking about the rehab as soon as they turn you loose.
0: All right. Thanks, Andy.
1: All right. Dr. Jason Garrett, Velcro. That is not a good sign when it comes to muscles.
2: No, when he gave the line of it sounded like a Velcro being ripped, that was the moment where I took my headphones off for a minute and just let y'all carry on with that.
1: All right. Coming up next, I've got a golf story or two to tell you, because what would be an Andy Everett show without a couple of golf takes here and there? Bryson DeChambeau is living in a world of deliriousness right now, and I'll tell you why. Plus, an interesting Nelly Korda story I'm not sure what to make of. Sam and I will discuss that next. And J.R. Smith, remember the Cleveland Cavaliers player? I got a great story about him coming up too. 5:30 on the ticket.
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1: 5:35. It's the Andy Everett Show on the Ticket. We'll talk more about the Spurs coming up. We've got some football news, some NCAA football news as well. And the new GM of the Mavericks has spoken about the Luka Doncic move. We'll tell you what he had to say about that coming up in a bit. So Bryson DeChambeau says, if Liv folds, I'll just go play golf on YouTube and whatever tournaments want me.
2: I knew this would get you yesterday whenever I found that quote.
1: Okay, Bryson, memo. You need the PGA Tour far more than they need you. We've already proven that for the last 3 years. You're irrelevant on the tour that you're playing. Now, your YouTube channel has been great. But if you don't have a platform where you're playing competitively and you're winning things that matter, no one's going to care. You're going to be in a forest where the trees are falling and there's no one there to hear it. What you have done on your YouTube channel has been fantastic. And I have grown to, I'll say, somewhere between like and tolerate. Because before 2022, when he made the decision, it's a business decision, I'm just going for the money, which I'm fine with. The SMU arrogance that he clearly has was at its utmost peak. And so he's starting to get back towards that arrogance that I don't need. I want you to be in competition and win golf tournaments that matter. And you're probably going to have to play a dozen or so PGA Tour events to be a PGA Tour member in the future, maybe 15. But guess what? All four majors count as PGA Tour events, so you only have to play 11 other weeks to be a full-fledged member.
2: Yeah.
1: So, you're going to need them pretty soon, so get ready to get signed up.
2: That's what I was about to say. You know, as much as I enjoyed the I'll just go to YouTube if Liv folds, as much as I enjoyed that part of the quote, the real meat was him saying that, you know, the PGA Tour needs him more than he needs it, which
1: you're
2: also
1: not Tiger Woods.
2: No, not even close. And it got me thinking, as much as we joked about the fact that, the final round of the LIV Mexico event basically got the same amount of people that are listening to us right now, as funny as that is for LIV Golf. Looking at the PGA Tour's TV ratings, you know, the first year of LIV Golf, the ratings were up 17% from the year before. So LIV didn't slice out any of the PGA Tour's viewership to begin with. And this most recent past year of PGA Tour golf, it was the highest it's been since 2018. So there's no argument, there's no measurement, there's no data you can throw out there that says the PGA Tour needs Bryson DeChambeau.
1: Well, since winning the U.S. Open in 2024, when Rory basically lost it as much as Bryson won it, his winning percentage on LIV has been okay, but his efforts in majors have been pretty much awful.
2: Mm-hmm.
1: And you can't just show up for a major without being in the heat of the competition. That's why so many people have, before the last car accident, have encouraged Tiger to play in PGA Champions Tour events so that he can get his game in competition shape. It's one thing when you're playing with your buddies at the golf club and you're raking three footers. It's a lot different than when you're playing for competition and you have to put everything out and everything matters and you're in the heat of the moment. Your heart rate's a little faster. Your demeanor's a little better. You know, all those things are in play. And Bryson's going to need to experience that. He gets a little bit of that on LIV, but it's inferior competition by far. There's only six other guys that are as good as he is on the tour, or even at times good as he is. So if LIV folds, he's going to find out pretty quickly that he can't just show up at a major and win. If he doesn't win majors and or golf tournaments, no one's going to care about what his YouTube channel is, because he's just going to be another guy that's a good player that never plays in competition and never wins and never defines his legacy, where legacies are defined in terms of championships and majors and tournaments won. So that's Bryson. I'm telling you right now, you're going to need the PGA Tour in about 6-8 months. All right, Nelly Korda won for the second time in 3 weeks on the LPGA Tour. Her caddy is a guy named Jason McDeed, or McDeedy, I don't know how you pronounce it, but he's been around for a while. He's been on the bag since she came on tour in 2018. He's been her mentor, her somebody to bounce stuff off of, her caddy. He's made a lot of money off of her because she's made a lot from the LPGA Tour, and the going rate is about 7-10% for as good of a player as she is. McDeedy is also married to another LPGA player named Carolyn Masson, or Masson. Now, Korda says that his wife is incredibly jealous of the fact that he's working with her. And they were at the Mayacoba Resort last week, which is a swank hotel in Mexico. And he was sending her pictures of the hotel and wishing you were here and yada, yada, yada. And she was insanely jealous of the fact that he was in Mexico, not in the same room, insanely.
2: Slow down, Vrabel.
1: Yeah. Not in the same room. It's not a love triangle, at least not that we know of. But very jealous of the working partnership that he has with Korda.
2: But, as she should be.
1: Well, yeah. I mean, but I'd have to go look. Does 7% of Nelly Korda's winnings in the last 8 years equal the same thing that Carolyn Masson has made?
2: Oh, now that would be a fun exercise to see who the breadwinner is.
1: Yeah. Is the caddy making more from Nelly Korda's wins than Carolyn Masson has made?
2: I have so many questions about this arrangement.
1: Well, here's one that you're going to question even further. How does this work? During the 2019 Taiwan Swing Skirts LPGA event, Korda and Masson were in a playoff against one another, and Masson's husband, McDeedy, was caddying for Korda. So you're sitting there going, if Korda wins, he's going to get a bunch of money. If I win, I get the first place prize. Whose side is my husband on, basically, is what I would imagine his wife is thinking. Does he want me to win, or does he want Nelly Korda to win?
2: 1,000%. That's the definition of a split allegiance. It makes me wonder the order of all of this. Like, was he...
1: He was on the bag before she got on tour, I'm pretty sure.
2: So...
1: But I'm going to look. I'll look this up between now and tomorrow because inquiring minds need to know all
2: that's
1: this.
2: That's what I'm saying. A lot of questions here. So if he was on Korda's bag, so to speak, before she was even in the picture, has there been any conversation about, well, hey, you're really good as a caddy. Why aren't you being my caddy?
1: Well, now that's another story. Do you want your significant other / spouse caddying for you?
2: I think it's as someone who has worked alongside their spouse and roommate at multiple businesses, I would say it works for some people and not so well for others.
1: I've seen it exactly that. It can be, but it's never in the middle. It's either golden or it's the worst thing ever.
2: Polar opposites. Yeah. One or the other. There is no there's no gray area.
1: You're going to bed that night. Thanks for telling me to hit 7-iron. I knew it was a 6 all along.
2: Yeah, I tried to tell you, but guess what? You've never listened to me for the last 15 years we've been together. So exactly. Why would it change now? Yeah, I have so many questions about this.
1: Yeah. Well, I told you to hit the 7-iron, but you never listen.
2: Yeah, it feels too unstable of a story for me to just now be hearing about it for the first time. This is the kind of news story that usually crosses my desk.
1: Way before this,
2: yeah.
1: All right, so that's what's going on in, well, and the LPGA Tour is kind of is a Golf Channel thing. Occasionally some of their events get on NBC or CBS, so it doesn't get the attention of the other tours, and especially the PGA Tour. So ratings are skewed because it's cable instead of linear TV. But it is an all-time popular high in players like Nelly Korda and Charlie Hole and before she semi-retired, Lexi Thompson, have made it popular in the last few months.
2: And see, that's so weird to me because outside of Nelly Korda, I'm not sure I know the names of many other female golfers versus 20 years ago where, I felt like I saw way more LPGA events on TV, and I certainly knew more of the golfers' names. It seems like they were much more of a marketed brand than they are now.
1: Yeah, I think that tour has got to do a better job of getting endorsement opportunities and celebrity pitches for their players.
2: Yeah.
1: And then Charlie Hull, she says she's quit smoking, but
2: that's my girl.
1: She was famous for having a heater as she's going down the fairway.
2: And I thought she was retired. That's why I didn't mention her. Aren't they joining the TGL?
1: But I don't think Nelly Korda is going to play in it. But there is going to be a women's TGL next year that Tiger's doing.
2: That'll help a little. I think so.
1: Absolutely. But she may change her mind, but right now she wasn't going to fit it into her schedule. All right, remember J.R. Smith? He's got a really cool story to tell. We'll tell that next. It's 5:46 on the ticket.
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0: All right, 551. It's the Andy Everett Show on the ticket. Remember J.R. Smith, the Cleveland Cavaliers standout during their heyday a few years ago?
1: The McDonald's All-American who broke my buddy's heart because he was committed to North Carolina and chose to go pro. Straight to the pros.
0: Well, a few years ago after J.R. Smith retired from basketball, in 2021, he started the a promise he had made to his mom that he would go get a college degree. And he enrolled at the University of North Carolina A&T. It's a, I think it's an SBC school in North Carolina.
1: Yeah, an HBCU.
0: Is that HBCU? And so there was a loophole in the world, too, back then.

0: because he had, since he had never gone to college and never enrolled, he had eligibility to play sports, but he couldn't play basketball. He played golf. And he walked into the golf coach's office and said, I'm J.R. Smith. Yeah, I know who you are. And actually, the coach didn't know who he was because J.R. is are obviously his initials. And when he saw the request to walk onto the golf team, it was like John or Jeff or whatever his real name is. I'm not sure what it is. Don't remember. But anyway, he walked in and he said, didn't you play basketball for the Cleveland Cavaliers? Probably goes, yeah, that's me. And you want to walk on my golf team? How good are you? And he said, well, I'm a 3 handicap. Like, sure, you're on the team. And he's played on the North Carolina. I don't think he's ever won tournaments, but he can break 80 in tournament. And obviously, just because you're a 3 handicap at a Muni golf course, wherever you play, doesn't necessarily mean that's going to translate to shooting 64 in a college tournament or beating some of the greats. But he played for the North Carolina A&T golf team. And the North Carolina A&T golf team benefited from it because they had an immediate upgrade in travel and hotels and food.
1: Yeah, didn't he cover it all?
0: Yeah, he covered it all. He was Michael Jordan with the bus, basically, when he was playing in Birmingham.
1: I remember that.
0: So this weekend, J.R. Smith, 4-year student athlete at North Carolina A&T, is going to graduate with a 4.0 average.
1: Very nice.
0: Mom's pretty happy.
1: Yeah, I would say Earl Joseph Smith III.
0: Yeah, that's what came across the desk, the applicant.
1: That sounds
0: for the golf team.
1: That's a golfer's name. Earl.
0: Earl, yeah.
1: Earl
0: or
1: Joseph
0: a bowler.
1: Smith.
0: Earl Anthony was a world famous bowler back in the day.
1: And then you add on the third at the end of it.
0: Yeah.
1: I mean,
0: that's a family name that's gone generational.
1: Yeah, that is a name made for the country clubs of America.
0: I don't know that JR is a country club guy, but I know one thing. He's better than most when he plays golf. He was a really good basketball player, and now he's a college graduate with a 4.0 average. And so he's kind of won the game of life so far.
1: Yeah, I mean, I would say, you know, the memification of his career where LeBron is yelling at him, yeah. What are you doing?
0: Yeah, didn't he make a mistake in one of those playoff games?
1: Yeah, he didn't call timeout.
0: He didn't call timeout.
1: The clock run out.
0: Right, yeah.
1: Yeah, I think that's what it was. And LeBron, that was a game, I think LeBron had 50-something in that game, and they ended up losing it.
0: All right, so that's the J.R. Smith story, and I remember his first college tournament, he shot like 83, but he was still as good as anybody on the North Carolina A&T team. Plus, it didn't cost him a scholarship. He obviously didn't need any financial aid to go there. He paid for his own school, and the golf team and the athletic department got a nice donation from him as well. So I don't know if they whatever van they bought, I'm sure they got a long-term deal on it so they could keep that going for a while, and the next few teams could travel in the same bus, the same style.
1: So I just looked it up. It was game one of the finals against the Warriors. It was tied 107. He got an offensive rebound on a free throw and dribbled it out to half court like he was going to run the clock out.
0: And then forgot that they thought they had the lead, and he didn't.
1: Yeah, there were 4 seconds left, and they ended up barely getting a shot off.
0: All right, the 6 o'clock hour next. It's 5:56 on the ticket.
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1: 6 o'clock hour commences. We're a couple hours and 30 minutes or so away from Spurs versus Timberwolves game two. And the Spurs need a win before they go to Minnesota this weekend for games three and four. A big game ahead for them, and we'll see if they can get it going. That'll be part of our discussion here in the 6 o'clock hour. Also got some other basketball and football news, both college and pro. And a lot on the line tonight for the Spurs as they try to bounce back. I'm not sure what to make of game two. I just think the Spurs can't play any worse offensively. I think that's the biggest thing I take away from game one, is that they didn't seem to play in the same rhythm, with the same consistency, the same ball movement, the same confidence that they did in the series against Portland. Even in the game they lost, they played better than they did against the Timberwolves. And very important to get this one tonight. They've got to figure out a way to be able to stretch any kind of runs that they get out further and to try to get separation. I don't know that they want to get down the stretch in another two or three possession game with Minnesota and then have any doubt in the backs of their mind. This has been a confident team all year long. And I would expect them to come out blazing early on and see if they can get a nice lead and extend on that.
2: Yeah, just pulled up the official NBA injury report that was released a minute and a half ago. And we're still looking at Carter Bryant as questionable. Anthony Edwards questionable, but assumption, of course, is that's a different questionable than Carter Bryant's yes. Questionable. But Ayo Dosunmu is back available tonight.
1: Yeah, I think Carter Bryant does have a role in this series. And the one thing that Steph Castle is learning in the playoffs that is a little bit different than the regular season and the two seasons he's played in the regular season is that you can get in foul trouble a lot quicker, even though the whistles get swallowed a little bit. If you're not guarding with your feet, if you're reaching, if you're giving up cheap fouls, you can get your fouls up. He fouled out in the Portland series once, and he fouled out with about 3.5 minutes to go in this game one the other night. And one of the things that I think Carter Bryant did efficiently in the Portland series, and it's done all year long, I don't expect him to be the guy that's going to lead them to a 25-point night. Someday in his career, he may be capable of that. But his role on this team is to give you that ninth or tenth guy in the rotation, wherever Mitch decides to put him, and go play defense on a wing guy that's just going to swallow you up. And if he gives up fouls, big deal, especially if it's to somebody that doesn't shoot them well. Now, Ant shoots free throws pretty well. But if he can guard McDaniels, if he can guard Shannon, if he can guard Ant, whoever's out there as a wing defender, and he maybe only has to play 10 or 12 minutes a game when Castle goes out for his rest, it takes foul opportunities or the racking up of fouls on a player that is not necessary for their offense, whereas both Castle and Fox and Harper are more going to be needed offensively for the Spurs. So I do think Carter Bryant has a role. And if he can go, I think that can make a difference on the wing defense.
2: Yeah, I completely agree. And you know, another reason he would be so important and such a boost off the bench, I'm not sure there's a team in the NBA that is more individual battle, one-on-one heavy in their offensive sets than the T-Wolves are. The player Julius Randle leads the T-Wolves in assists on the season, and it's 5.
1: they don't share the ball a lot.
2: No, they rely on their star players, Anthony Edwards, Julius Randle, to win individual battles. They do a really good job of getting in offensive sets that allow their stars to take on individual defenders one-on-one and not put themselves in. It's not like they force the ball as a one-on-one isolation team. There's still a lot of ball movement, but there's not nearly as many passes that lead directly to baskets, which is something, once you get to playoff time and you're starting to, you know, get more and more familiar with teams the deeper a series goes on, you know, this is a very different matchup than they faced in the first round with Portland, and it's a very different matchup than they would face in the next round if they were to get past Minnesota.
1: The one thing I'm going to look for is when Gobert goes out of the lineup and Minnesota plays small and Wimby's still on the court.
2: Yep.
1: And does Randall, any of the players that are out there at that particular time screen Wimby away from the basket on possessions where he can't get in the lane? And if Chris Finch made any move the other night that I thought was something that they didn't adjust to, and I don't know what the answer would have been to adjust to it. Maybe Wimby's got to fight through a screen or something like that. But if Wimby is in the lane and they take him out of the lane, as soon as he leaves the lane, there's a screen set to where he can't get back in there, and the guard or the wing player takes the ball to the basket and tries to shoot in the lane. It opens up the lane. It also opens up the wing defenders if Wimby gets free. But Wimby got taken out of the ability to block shots when he was screened away from the lane. So I'm kind of curious as to when Gobert's on the bench and they go small, how Randall plays offense against Wimby and keeps him away from the basket. That's a big thing because you want the presence there, even if he doesn't block the shot. And I don't care if Wimby gets called for 7 goaltends tonight. Swat everything away because you're not going to get called every time. And every time that somebody goes in the lane, they're going to be thinking about that.
2: Yeah, it's kind of like the old Flozell Adams era of Cowboys football. I mean, you could call offensive holding on Flozell every single time, but I also don't want him to not hold.

0: drive people to actually gamble on the games
1: as close as possible, gamble equally on each team.
0: Exactly.
1: Because that's how the book make. That's how the house wins.
0: Right.
1: You're betting $11 to win 10. You're betting 110 to win 100, whatever math formula you want. And really, the casino, the sports book, the bookie, the whatever it is that you're betting on, they want the juice. They don't really care whether you win or lose because they're just going to give the money to the person that you bet on. But they don't want to be too top heavy where they lose their shirt if 80% of the money's on one side of the line or the other.
0: Right. And if you were to take it one step further, if you were going to try to, you know, take any analysis out of the fact that this line is continuing to move in the Spurs' favor this close to tip-off, that tells me Vegas viewed game one very similar to how we did. It was an anomaly. That was a really bad shooting night for the Spurs. They played, they're going to come out, they're going to take as many three-pointers as they did, but they're not going to shoot 28% again tonight. And that, you know, if you're having a double-digit spread in a playoff game, that's probably because the three-point shooting of one team, Vegas believes, is capable to stretch this game into double digits.
1: Well, I don't want to take anything away from the fact that Minnesota won the game.
0: Absolutely
1: they,
0: not.
1: They did play well. And maybe there's areas where Chris Finch will tell you we could have played better. And they got far more out of Anthony Edwards than I thought they were capable of. Or that they thought he was capable of. I mean, he was still very, very questionable leading right up to 3 or 4 hours before game time. And we know that Ant, when he's 100%, I mean, he scored 55 in a game earlier in the year against the Spurs. I believe the Spurs won that game when Wemby scored 41, but Ant had the better individual night. And he's capable of doing that. He's one of the top 5 or 6 players currently in the league. So you got to be very respectful of all that. But the fact that the Spurs played a home game, played terrible on offense, Wemby was negated defensively, and Steph Castle fouled out, and you lose the game only because Julian Champagny misses a shot that he'll make at least 45% of the time. You look at that, can Minnesota play better? We know the Spurs can play better. Can Minnesota play better? And will Minnesota play better to where it negates whatever the Spurs do to play better, if they play better?
0: Yeah, I would never suggest, you know, I kind of said this yesterday, I would never suggest that, you know, a playoff loss is the better outcome than a win. That's asinine. That's stupid. But that being said, you know, the Portland response in game three after dropping game two, you know, that was as much of a response to the Wemby injury as it was to the loss itself. Tonight feels like the first real opportunity that this whole group as a collective, as a whole, going through their first playoff battles together, this is their first opportunity to respond as a single team with everybody healthy. They got beat in game one. Everyone is healthy aside from Carter Bryant. Everyone that played in game one is going to play again tonight. This is what playoff basketball is about, of making these adjustments, coming out, finding a way to, you know, at least salvage a split among these first two home games, and then swinging up to Minnesota and taking care of business.
1: Well, and in the Portland series, and granted, Minnesota is far better than Portland, but in the Portland series, they did lose game two and then responded with two wins in Portland.
0: Exactly.
1: And I'm going to look at this during the break, but I don't think the Spurs have lost two games in a row very often this year. And it's been a while since they have, but you only lose 18 times. You're certainly not going to have, or I guess 20 times, 62 and 20 in the regular season. You rarely lose two games in a row, and I think there was a two-game loss in maybe October, November, but I don't think there was many after that. They may have been in another situation. I don't think they've lost back-to-back home games at all this year, so we'll look into that number coming up here in a bit. But I think it's the fact that they're willing to be able to bounce back, and I think they will tonight. Minnesota's is definitely glad they got one. Now they're going to try to be greedy and get the second one. So it's up to the Spurs to play their game more efficiently. The Knicks and 76ers are getting ready to play their game too. We'll discuss that coming up. And we got a lot of sports stuff, a little sports smorgasbord coming up in the next segment. 6:13, the Andy Everett Show on the Ticket.

0: speakers, even on your TV. All devices, all the time. We are everywhere you are. 760 The Ticket.
1: A win is a win. A win is a win. I don't care what y'all say.
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13: 617, it's the Andy Everett Show on the Ticket. So the Spurs this year have had 5 2-game losing streaks. November 2nd and 5th, November 13th and 14th, December 27th and 29th, January 3rd and 6th, and January 11th and 13th. 1, 2, 3, 4. Six two-game losing streaks. The last time they had a two-game losing streak was in January. They've had one of those at home. The rest are split between road or home road.
8: Yeah, I would say that's a pretty good sign for tonight's outcome, hopefully.
13: And then in those two games that were back-to-back at home against Golden State, Curry had 49 and 41.
8: Oh, I remember those.
13: Those were that, I think it was a Wednesday, Friday, or Wednesday, Saturday, Thursday, Saturday, back-to-back, the home back-to-back, which is far better than the road back-to-back. All right, let's get into this. Golden Tempo won the Kentucky Derby, will not run in the Preakness. No Kentucky, no Triple Crown winner this year. This is not unusual. I've said this before. Horses are not trained to run 2 weeks apart, and they're way too valuable these days. Stud fees for a horse for Golden Tempo in his lifetime will exceed $60 million. The most important thing for him is for him to live a long, prosperous life and to make their owners a ton of money at the stud farm. I don't know if he'll run in the Preakness or not. They'll probably evaluate how he does, but that race is another 4 weeks away, so that's probably the next time, if even then, that you'll see him. And once you win the Kentucky Derby with a horse, that horse lives in immortality, and that horse is very profitable.
8: All of that is true, but it also, I mean, quite honestly, my level of interest in the Belmont and the Preakness can't be much lower now.
13: Exactly.
8: So, I mean, they're going to get rich. They got their name in history as a Kentucky Derby winner, but the horse racing season is pretty much over now.
13: But the Preakness and the Belmont are only they're great for the horsemen and the people that follow the races and all that kind of stuff and the history around it. And I don't know why the Preakness and the Belmont ever got the title of the majors, basically, for horse racing, but they have for 1,000 years, so we'll let that go there. But I think when you look at if you're the owner of a horse, there's no incentive for you to run in the Preakness and to win the Triple Crown. Years ago, Visa used to run this promotion where you won an extra, $3 million or something if your horse won the Triple Crown. But now that the stud fees are so ridiculously expensive and, that the ownership group and that trainer group can do that, there's just no upside in trying to win a race when your horse isn't conditioned for that. And if we conditioned horses to run every 2 or 3 weeks, there would be no problem doing that. For him to run a mile and a half 4 weeks from now, it's going to take a lot more rest than it is him running in the Preakness. And if he does get in the Preakness and loses, then perhaps the value that he's available goes down. It's not going to go down a lot, but it could go down some. So Golden Tempo is not going to run. Apparently, Brendan Sorsby does not have one gambling account. He has multiple gambling accounts. He has basically his online activity is quite intense, and NCAA investigators are doing a major deep dive into all the things he did. Now, apparently he's either admitted or they have evidence that when he was in Indiana and not playing, he was betting on Indiana games and obviously had insider information about Indiana games before they got really good. Then goes to Cincinnati and now is checked into rehab for gambling and the writing is on the wall. It's a tragic story. It sucks for him that it got this far, but there's very little doubt very little chance that he's going to get to play for Texas Tech or for anybody else. And what makes it even worse is if he were to lead Texas Tech to a good year and a CFP playoff appearance and maybe a game or two, he's probably going to be a top 7 to 10 pick in the NFL draft. And everything that he's ever wanted to do in his athletic career has been basically shut out the window because he couldn't say no to gambling on things that he was not involved in.
8: Yeah, I mean, from the minute this story first broke, it really didn't seem like there was much of a pathway for him to ever play college football again. I mean,
13: unless there's a way for him to say that those were not my accounts or they were dummy accounts. But there's just too much smoke in this situation again for there not to be a fire. And I hope that what he learns from this is that he gets right, and maybe he makes a living going around to high school campuses and junior high campuses and starting this as early as possible and say, guys, don't do this. I learned the hard way. I was going to be in the NFL. I was good enough to do it. And because of my stupidity, I did not get to live out the dream that I had since I was 6 years old. And now I have to go around speaking to people for far less money than I would if I had signed a big contract in the NFL. My life is completely different and much more for the negative than anything else because of this. I hope that there's an educational experience. Just because you have a DraftKings account when you're in high school does not mean that when you go to college, you can bet on your college team. You have to understand that.
8: Yeah, I see a potential NFL supplemental draft taking place this summer now, because before this news broke, there really wasn't a name that was big enough to warrant.
13: You think the NFL would take him?
8: Oh, I do. Yeah, because of all of the, you know, that we've seen other guys go through the supplemental draft process that had absolutely broken rules that would have been illegal in college or the pros and still get drafted through the supplemental process. I think it certainly helps that he plays the most important position in the game of football as well.
13: Well, okay, so let's say there's a supplemental draft and I guess teams get to, the worst team from last year gets to either pick or pass?
8: No, it's a posting system. So like each team have an option of what round draft pick would you consider giving up for this player. So,
13: yes,
8: you know, if the Cleveland Browns wanted to add to their 7 quarterback meeting room, they would say, we would be willing to give up a 2nd round pick for Brendan Sorsby, and then if they had the highest bid, then they would get him outright. If there were other teams that also bid a 2nd round pick, then it would be lottery determined, and then that pick would be taken out of next year's draft. Yeah.
13: So here's the thing. Let's say the NCAA, is he going to jail for what he did?
8: I don't think so. I don't think there's...
13: I mean, if he's betting on his team, is that punishable by... is that a jailable offense, a prison sentence?
8: I don't think that's illegal under, you know, judicial code.
13: Yeah, but... So he doesn't play college ball. Now he goes to the NFL. Every time something goes wrong for his team, people are going to assume he's betting on or against his team. He's going to carry that stigma with him. There's a part of me that wishes that he would get a second chance and understand you can't bet on your team and end up and go play and have a great pro career. There's another part of me that says somewhere along the line, lessons have to be learned. And the most harsh of those penalties is you can't play organized sports ever again because we can't trust that who you're going to bet on or not bet on. I'm not sure if there's a middle ground there, but we'll find out. Russell Wilson is got about 3 weeks to make a decision. CBS wants him to be a studio analyst. The Jets want him to be their backup quarterback. Which way does he go? Because it's the Jets, there's a good chance that you can play because I'm not sold that Geno Smith is going to make it through the whole year. At some point, they're going to realize he's a stopgap quarterback, and at some point, they're going to say, let's give Russell Wilson a chance to see if he can move the ball. So if you have any inkling that you still want to play, this is an opportunity for you to play. You're not going to be very good, but you're going to get to play. Or you can sit in a cush studio and analyze everybody else.
8: There's also...
13: for far less money.
8: Yeah. Well, I don't
13: know.
8: And
13: Russell Wilson's not getting Tom Brady money.
8: No, probably not. But he's also not getting,
13: he's getting whatever
8: backup.
13: Tony Dungy got, although yeah. Tony was at a different network.
8: He's not getting Chase Daniel career backup quarterback money either. The irony here is not lost on me either. So his choice is either go play quarterback for the Jets or replace a former quarterback of the Jets as part of the CBS broadcast team. Well, I guess no, Mark Sanchez was Fox, wasn't he?
13: Yeah, Mark is
8: okay. I think
13: and
8: he was
13: Boomer
8: Fox.
13: Still on CBS.
8: Yeah, I think at this point, I would probably still lean, take the backup quarterback money for a couple more years.
13: TV's always going to be there.
8: It's always going to be
13: there.
8: Make
13: sure the football's out of your system before you make that final commitment.
8: Yeah, I think I would, even though it's the Jets, I think I would still be content with that backup money.
13: All right, Masai Ujiri, he was the former GM of the Raptors that got him the championship in 2019. He was the guy that made the trade with the Spurs to get Kawhi. He is the new GM of the Mavericks. And he was asked at the press conference what his thoughts were on Luka. And he says, we have to respect everybody and everything that's happened here. He's gone. He will always be a Maverick. He's a Hall of Famer. But we have to move on. We really have to move on. It's not for me to start criticizing what anybody else is doing. It's for me to criticize what I'm doing and worry about what I have to do. He got Cooper Flagg out of the deal however the ping pong ball is finished.
8: Oh, Masai Ujiri would not be taking this job if Cooper Flagg was not a member of the Dallas Mavericks organization. I mean,
13: well, neither would anybody else that's ever done it before.
8: I was about to say, certainly not one that has won an NBA champion as a team president and general manager like Ujiri has. He was the architect of the Toronto Raptors when they made the Kawhi trade and won the one championship there. He was the former GM that built the George Karl Denver Nuggets with Melo and Kenyon Martin and Marcus Camby. So it's a beyond respectable and talented basketball brain that is joining a rival within the Spurs division. I mean, it makes the potential future of a Wemby Cooper Flagg playoff series matchup a little more interesting, because I think the Mavs are going to be better quicker now.
13: Yes.
8: It's a really good hire. It's a
13: good hire. It's a good draft. They're going to have a chance for a good pick. They're going to get another young player to go with Flagg. They're probably another draft away and some free agent signings away from being a legitimate playoff team, but they're on the right track and they've got somebody that's been there and done that.
8: Yeah, and the one thing about Ujiri, he's not afraid to pull the trigger on a deal. You know, even if it, you mentioned, you know, they're potentially a draft away. I'm not so sure, you know, they're going to have a top 10 pick expected this year. I think they have 7th or 8th best odds. But after this year, you know, their roster it's Cooper Flagg, and then it's a bunch of guys that are in their late 20s, early 30s. There's not a whole lot of youth on that roster. So I would expect him to be pretty active on the trade market this offseason, because judging by some of his quotes from his introductory press conference yesterday, I'm not so sure Jason Kidd is much longer under the employment of the Dallas Mavericks.
13: Well, Jason Kidd is a lifer coach. Somebody else will hire him in 10 minutes. So that's not the issue. If Steve Kerr leaves Golden State, that'll probably be their first call if he decides to retire and go play TV.
8: Especially with Rick Welts there in Dallas now, too.
13: So Kyrie has got two more years, 39.4 and 42.4 in 26-27 and 27-28.
8: And that's their only real asset that they have that would actually net them for a decent first-round draft pick.
13: But even honestly, if you look at Kyrie's numbers, those are not astronomical numbers for a player that is as good as he is. Now, he may not have that quality of play left in the tank, but it's not Luka money, it's not Shea money, and it's not $65 million like you're going to pay, you know, some of these guys.
8: You know, it's. I would never. Don't mishear me or get me wrong when I say this. He did not take a Tim Duncan or a Dirk Nowitzki-esque
13: hometown discount,
8: but he seemingly certainly could have gotten more somewhere else. There was some level of discount he provided, and that was, you know, the first contract he signed was when Luka was there, and then the second, you know, extension with the discount, I'm thinking he thought Luka would still be on this roster for the last 2 years.
13: Well, it serves the Mavericks in two ways. One, if they keep him, it's not killing their salary cap.
8: No.
13: And number two, if they trade him, it's an easily tradable contract because it's not $20 million more.
8: Yeah, you don't have to find $60 million to match up within 20% value of it.
13: Are you a fan of Gafford or Washington or Yeah, those are lively.
8: I mean, I'm a fan of them when they have a offensive distributor like Luka to feed them.
13: Would Kyrie be a good enough distributor?
8: No, I mean their value is dependent on having a ultra high level, high vision, initiator of the offense. And Kyrie is arguably one of the two best ball handlers to ever play in the NBA, but he's certainly not passing or court vision as elite as his ball handling.
13: Middleton Dwight Powell and that's Bagley and Brandon Williams, all their contracts expire after this, or they've already expired. They're done. So,
8: longest tenured Maverick, Dwight Powell, who always one of the greatest accounts on social media. Did Dwight Powell get hit in the face tonight? Because he's always getting hit in the face.
13: All right, more coming up. It's 6:33. It's the Andy Everett Show on the Ticket.
0: The Spurs, UTSA, Dan Patrick. All in one, one station for all. This is why I listen. 760 The Ticket. 760 The Ticket.
13: As we age, we tend to slow down. And for many of us, we just think Father Time is creeping up on us, and that's natural. But for many, that slowing down process starts way too early, and it could be low testosterone, just like it was for me when I turned in my early 50s. About 53, 54 is when I noticed it the most. That's when I went to Synergenics in the Low T Center and found out exactly what was going on. 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
13: All right, 639. It's the Andy Everett Show on the Ticket. Don't you love it when billionaires are condescending?
8: One of my favorite things in life, Andy. I love hearing from someone who has every resource available in the world tell me how.
13: Well, so FIFA president Gianni Infantino.
8: Nailed it.
13: He was asked about some of the tickets being resold for the World Cup in excess of $2 million. Sorry, you must just not have... Well, you're just rich. That's what. If you can spend $2 million for a ticket, great.
8: There's no sport in the world that's worth $2 million.
13: It's worth it to the person that wants to go. Because for the first time in history, FIFA has allowed fans to sell tickets they've already bought for any price they deem fit. And guess what? The strictly nonprofit, FIFA? Mm-hmm. They get 30% of every transaction on the resale.
8: Of course,
13: minor detail there, huh?
8: Yeah, very, very minor. It's also pretty funny that the first time FIFA has allowed a World Cup to have a third-party ticket gouging marketplace, it's the one that's in America because that's appropriate.
13: And
8: too.
13: So he says, no, this was not too condescending. Some people put it on the resale market for $2 million, number one, it doesn't mean those tickets are actually going to cost that much. And number two, it doesn't mean that somebody's going to actually buy it. But here's the condescending part. If somebody buys a ticket for the final for $2 million, I will personally bring him a hot dog and a Coke to make sure he has a great experience.
8: Well, if the game was in Atlanta and not in New York, the final, that would cost all of $4 because Arthur Blank announced earlier this week he's not changing stadium concession prices for the World Cup. So it'll be exactly what they do for
13: like,
8: Falcons
13: He should have a kiosk like this is the Masters and go back to Masters pricing for
8: That's pretty much what they've done. It's $2 sodas with unlimited refills, $2 hot dogs, $2 pretzels, $2 popcorn. It's all they've been doing that since they opened the what do they call it? Mercedes-Benz arena or dome. When they built that, he went back to, old what used to just be normal concession pricing.
13: I think if you brought people back from the 70s and 80s that are no longer with us and took them to a ballpark and they saw the price of parking, they saw the price of all the things that they used to consider buying and eating. I remember going to a Cowboys game in like the mid 70s, maybe it was a little bit later than that. I think a hot dog, nachos, a Coke, and something else was less than $10. Now, not any one of those things individually is less than $10.
8: No, certainly not at Jerry World. I mean, I will give billionaires credit when they deserve it, and Artie Blank is certainly one of the more populist-driven billionaires when it comes to how he decides to make his money. But the same can't be said for Jerry Jones. That is certainly going to cost you closer to $100 than $10 at Jerry World.
13: Last year I went to a Rangers game, and I got water and two Cokes and a bag of peanuts and a hot dog. And it was dollar hot dog day. I think it was $30.
8: Yeah,
13: for three drinks and a dollar hot dog.
8: On dollar hot dog day.
13: Yeah, and if it hadn't been dollar hot dog day, it'd been $5 or $6 more.
8: Well, and speaking of going to a Ranger game, imagine bringing the cryogenically frozen head of Ted Williams to the new Ranger Stadium, where he can enjoy air conditioning. Like, just imagine what some of the old heads would say about air conditioning at baseball games.
13: Well,
8: now.
13: All due respect to Ted Williams, he never played in Arlington.
8: He managed there, though. He was the first manager.
13: Yeah.
8: He was the 73 team? Yeah, he was the manager in the
13: 72 team,
8: old
13: I guess.
8: Turnpike Stadium up there.
13: Yeah. He probably, after the first summer, would have probably said, you know what? This is one place that's just a little cooler than hell. I think we need air conditioning.
8: I kind of think that's exactly. he didn't last long, and I think it was as much about not liking the conditions.
13: Well, Cecil Fielder left to go someplace else just because he didn't want to play there in the summertime more than 3 days.
8: That's not a bad strategy if you have the agency to do it.
13: All right, one more segment on the Spurs. The Sixers are leading the Knicks right now, late first quarter by 4, and we'll wrap up the show next. 6:44 on the ticket.
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0: All right, final segment of this Wednesday edition. Thanks to Doc Garrett for sharing things with us today, including the injury, torn pec, trying to bench press 345.
1: That he described as Velcro, the sound of Velcro, yes, being ripped off. God, that's going to haunt me for at least a few days.
0: Yeah, I don't ever do chest press, but I don't like, bench press, but I don't like doing chest press. That's one exercise I'm not a big fan of.
1: Yeah, and for Doc's sake, should also mention again, it was while he was on his second set of reps at 345 on the bench press. Good God.
0: He's not that big of a guy, but he's that strong of a guy.
1: That's why it's even more so impressive. Yeah. I mean, I fear the CrossFit guy at the bar because I know he's a lot.
0: He's dedicated.
1: He's dedicated. He's got a stronger core than I do, and he's going to get leverage on me. Those are all bad signs.
0: I'll make a prediction. He will succeed in his quest a year from now to be back at this Pacific Games doing the same thing again.
1: He wouldn't be Doc Garrett otherwise. I guarantee you, he will be back there.
0: You know, I've really tried to pay attention to being healthier and doing more exercising and eating better. And I'm always searching for those things like the cryo sauna and the red light sauna treatment that was religiously exhilarating this past weekend. We had a good chat with Gary Player at the Texas Open this year at the Valero, and that guy's 91 years old, still plays par golf on his golf course in Florida and wherever else he plays for that matter, and is loving life and is amazingly active and eats right, lives right, sleeps right, and just, you know, has it down, has life down. I not only want to get to 91, I want to be able to be as efficient as he is at 91.
1: Yeah, I would take everything about Gary Player's life at 91 except for maybe some of his earlier pro-apartheid stances.
0: Oh, yeah.
1: Minor detail, besides that part.
0: Well, in the 60s, life was a lot different than it is now.
1: It doesn't excuse it, though, does it?
0: Well, it doesn't excuse it, but these people that say that if I was born in 1847, life would have been different. No, you would have been the same as everybody else.
1: Yeah, I don't think I would have been leading the charge for progressive change in the 1840s.
0: You've probably gotten shot down on those ideas many times over. But
1: yeah, I would have died on a reservation.
0: Now, but the one thing about Gary Player is he realizes that was stupid, and 40 years later, his stance is vastly different.
1: Yeah.
0: Whether it's because he believes it or because he has to believe it is to be debated, but he seems sincere when he talks about it now.
1: Open to your own interpretation. Yeah. I've got a quick fire of Spurs questions for you to close out here.
0: Let's go.
1: The line is now back down to 9.5.
0: Somebody put a lot of money on Minnesota.
1: That's what it feels like. Do the Spurs win this game by double digits?
0: Yes.
1: Okay. We talked about on Monday the Anthony Edwards playing over 30 minutes, Rudy Gobert playing under.
0: Rudy under and over.
1: Okay, I think you're right on that one, too. Going back, will this be the last home game for the Spurs in San Antonio this year?
0: No, it will not.
1: Yeah, I don't think so either. The over-under for this game is 217, so you're basically – that's Vegas saying –
0: yes, it'll be over. Because Minnesota will score about 104 and the Spurs about 120.
1: And then there you're over. So Vegas is saying it's
0: pretty close.
1: Be...
0: They're pretty close on that number, I think. But I'm thinking I want to see the Spurs get a fourth quarter lead and extend it. And then Minnesota closes the gap, but it's kind of a futile close.
1: Wimby over or under 20 points?
0: Way over.
1: Over or under 6 3-point attempts?
0: Over.
1: He had 8 in game 1. You still think he takes?
0: Yeah, he's going to come out firing. He's going to play better offensively than he will defensively tonight.
1: Where's the line for De'Aaron Fox? He had 10 in game 1.
0: At least 20.
1: And then lastly, Steph Castle. Are we seeing a full 48 minutes of availability tonight?
0: I don't think he'll foul out, but I have a feeling he'll be in foul trouble.
1: Yeah,
0: because I think Edwards does that to a lot of people, and While Castle's an amazing player, that's part of the learning curve, is to learn how to defend great players without fouling them.
1: Here, I'll give you one more bonus. How many Wimby goaltending calls? 3.5. I'll give you the number.
0: It'll be under, but he will get called for goaltending just so that Chris Finch is pacified. And then he'll still hit. He won't get 12 blocks tonight, but he'll get 5 or 6.
1: Yeah, I think we'll see an early goaltend call on Wimby on a call that's probably going to be really, really questionable. And then I think we're going to see one in the fourth quarter late in the game where we're all talking about it tomorrow. And it's going to be the Chris Finch victory lap if that determines the outcome of this game.
0: I don't think it'll determine the outcome.
1: I don't either.
0: My thought is the Spurs will... I don't think you're going to blow out a team. I think it's possible, but I don't think you're going to blow out a team unless they just come and say, you know, we came for what we got, and we know we're going to have to come back anyway and probably win another one here. So we know we can do it. Now let's get healthy as we can. And I don't expect Minnesota to play that way unless the game gets out of hand early. If the game gets out of hand early, like New York and Philadelphia did the other night, then they're going to mail in the second half. But I don't expect that. I think it'll be a 6 to 12 point game for most of the first three quarters, and then there's got to be a push in the fourth quarter where there's enough separation to win the game as comfortably as possible.
1: One more before we get out of here. Before game one on Monday, what did you say the series, Spurs, and how many games?
0: 5.
1: How about before game two tonight? Where are you saying?
0: 6.
1: Spurs and 6. Okay.
0: Yeah, 6 would be in Minnesota, but I think that's doable as well.
1: Yeah.
0: All right. Well, we react to all of that coming up tomorrow. Have a fabulous night watching the games, and we'll discuss all the sports stuff in 21 hours. Thanks to Sam and to all of you. It's 6:56 on the tickets.

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1: You guys rock.
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11: Hey, you know how the world's kind of in a real scary place right now with the horrible stories we hear about every week? 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I'm a journalist, and I cover the international fascist movement. And in 2019, July of that year, I decided to do something a little bit different. Instead of covering horror, I wanted to go look for hope. And I found it in a place you might find kind of unlikely, northeastern Syria. 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Since 2013, a loose alliance of revolutionaries over there have been fighting to not just drive back ISIS, but to establish something of a utopia, an egalitarian, feminist, eco-conscious community in a place that previously had known mostly war and terror. In the Women's War, I'll take you to this place, and I'll introduce you to the revolutionaries fighting to build it. 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Follow me as I travel to a land of war and hope, a place trapped on the edge of utopia and oblivion. 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
17: Game 2 in the NBA playoffs between the 76ers and Knicks. Philadelphia has a 41-35 lead. 9 minutes left to go in the second quarter. Paul George, the only player in double digits with 11 points. Later tonight at 9:30 Eastern time, the Timberwolves are in San Antonio to take on the Spurs. Minnesota is leading that series 1-0. The New York Jets have made Russell Wilson a contract offer for next season, but he's still weighing all of his options as broadcasting is also on the table. In the NHL playoffs, the Sabres are edging the Canadiens 2-1, just ending the first period there in Buffalo. 9:30 Eastern time, the Ducks are in Vegas to take on the Golden Knights. Vegas has a 1-0 lead. In baseball, Andy Paul has hit a career-high 3 home runs as the Dodgers curve stomp the Astros 12-2. Ray shut out the Blue Jays 3-0. I'm Brianna Miro.
1: One guy is happily divorced. One guy is happily married. One guy gets called daddy by his 3 beautiful daughters. Aww. One guy gets called daddy after a credit card approval. One guy won a state high school basketball championship. One guy only covered a state high school basketball championship. One guy's been inducted into 3 halls of fame. One guy has only mocked a hall. Does this seem weird to anybody else?
18: Hey, I heard that.
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20: Oh, yeah. 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
19: 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There you go.
20: Like do that. It!
19: Again, go to YouTube. You can watch us live right now and then just search.
20: Boy, it ain't that hard. Just got to put Odd Couple. That's a lot of typing.
19: How do you Odd Couple with all that? How many letters is it? Odd Couple?
20: O-U-P-L-E-F-S-R.
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20: Yeah, that might be what it is.
19: All right.
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19: Just go ahead and subscribe. And Rick Kamala. Put a Kamala right there.
20: Yeah, put a Kamala.
19: Oh, do I say Kamala?
21: I'm sorry, who?
19: Rick Kamala. Camel, cigarette.
22: Why are you adding an extra syllable, both of y'all? Kamala.
19: Kamala.
22: Not Kamala.